0: July 23rd. Epstein was found unresponsive August 10th and later pronounced dead.
1: Fox's Grinnell Scott. This is Commerce Secretary Howard Lutnick appeared before the House Oversight Committee to answer questions about his ties to Epstein. California Democrat Ro Khanna accuses Lutnick of a cover-up.
2: Someone obviously got to him from the administration. In fact, he said he talked to people in the administration, and that's why he's changed his tune. And the question is not just why he's lying. The question is why he's covering up.
1: Lutnick had claimed he cut off contact with Epstein after 2005 tour of his home, but the release of the Epstein files showed they kept in contact with Lutnick and his family visiting Epstein's Island in 2012, and the two kept in contact through at least 2018. President Trump is signaling progress in talks with Iran.
3: The president says really good talks with Iran over the past 24 hours could secure a peace agreement.
4: Iran cannot have a nuclear weapon, and they won't. And they've agreed to that, among other things.
3: Reports indicate an emerging deal would cap Iran's nuclear program, reopen the Strait of Hormuz, and end a U.S. naval blockade.
1: Fox's Jared Halpern at the White House. 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
6: Another frosty night on the way. A frost advisory in effect from 1 a.m. to 8 a.m. on Thursday. Temperatures dropping into the 30s overnight. Partly sunny on Thursday. Just a couple of rain showers during the afternoon with a high of 55. I'm Fox 6 Chief Meteorologist Tom Walks.
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0: the idea of people being able to find me everywhere, wherever they are, and then also having the opportunity to bring in new people to what it is that we do, because I think people want smart, intelligent conversation, you know, not this vitriol that people spew every day and these conspiracies that people are making their money on.
1: Awful. You know, I'm doing the same thing that you're doing. We both have long form now. And the reason is that there is a segment, a large segment of the population that doesn't want to sit through commercials, doesn't want to sit through television programs any longer. My kids never watch them. And they are attracted.
0: But Bill, you should insist that they watch Hannity every night at 9. I don't get that.
1: I have them tied up. They have to watch it, David.
0: I appreciate it, Bill. I hope they have they're a Nielsen family at the same time.
1: Right. But you know what I'm talking about here. We've established the Fox News channel because both Hannity and I were at the genesis of it. We were there first day. We've established that in the minds of the American public and the world. But now it's very hard to do that. And the only way these people can get attention on social media is to say the most outrageous, heinous things about other human beings. And it's just not worth it. And when I speak to President Trump, I sit down a little bit. You don't need to, you know, make the personal attacks because you're the president. And the president is elevated just by his job, just by the performance. Now, he's not going to listen to me, I know, but at least I'm trying.
0: Well, I've had the same conversation with him. The way I've said it to him is we don't need to hear every thought that goes through your head. And I think I said it after he made comments about Rob Reiner after that horrible incident occurred. He made similar comments after Mueller. But with that said, that has been the person that's been on the world stage for 11 years. And I don't think you're going to change Donald Trump and who he is. And I think people have pretty much come to accept that that's who he is.
1: And it's a very fascinating dynamic because he's right in a way. He could have never done and accomplished what he's accomplished without being bombastic, without being unpredictable, without taking on perceived enemies the way he does. He could have never done it.
0: I've got a question for you because you recently went to China. Next week, I will be in China. I'm going with the president on his trip to China. Now, I can't take my own phone. I'm told I can't even bring it on the plane. So I'll be using a fake phone. What do you call that? A burner phone.
1: Right.
0: Now, any advice? So this is what I've been told. And I've been told that my room is going to be bugged, that they're going to watch me taking a shower, and that I better be on my best behavior, which I am anyway. And I'm like, why would they care about me taking a shower? Do you believe that's true?
1: Yeah, that's bold. They're not going to take you a video of you taking a shower. There is audio, though, that you're going to have to negotiate around. And that's part.
0: You mean if I call Bill O'Reilly next week, it's going to be what? They're going to record every word?
1: Well, I'm serious about this. If you over there, I'm your first call because I'll get my boys in there to fix your problem, whatever it may be.
0: I'm with Donald Trump. I mean, how is it that I have to call Bill O'Reilly when I have the president that I'm sure is not going to take off with me left behind?
1: No, but he's busy and I'm not.
0: But he's busy. You're not busy. So I had a caller yesterday say to me, begging me not to go, thinking that something terrible may happen to me. Now, look, we're on God's time in this world. And whenever God calls us home, he calls us home. And I said, well, if that happens, please know I'm very grateful to all of you in this audience. I love all of you. I'll pray for all of you. And I'm very grateful for an undeserved life that you gave me. And I have one message. Please keep up the fight in my absence. That was my message.
1: What's going to happen to you in China? The security apparatus there is so tight that they're not going to mess around with any Americans at all or give them a hard time other than what they usually do, which is surveil you. So for the moment you get in your Mercedes.
0: So I'm going to be in a Mercedes. All right, Bill, I appreciate the update. I have no idea what car. Usually I'm in a van.
1: And it's going to be driven by a security guy. okay, who's going to tell you that he's an Uber driver, but he's not. But anyway, the security apparatus is so tight over there that we don't have the freedom. They don't have the freedom that we have. It could never be a dinner where she is in danger of being assassinated in China. Just couldn't happen. That's how tight they are. But if anybody...
0: Well, if I've been trying to get an interview with President Xi. If there's anything you can do to help me. Now, I helped you get a couple of interviews for your show. If you can help me get an interview with President Xi, it'd be a perfect way to pay me back.
1: He's not going to do it, but I might be able to get you his second in command. And you
0: All right.
1: I mean, the former ambassador from China to the United States under Trump won.
0: Listen, I got to roll, man. We do appreciate you. All things Bill O'Reilly at BillO'Reilly.com. We appreciate you being with us, Bill. Thank you.
1: All right. Have a good trip. I'll be interested to hear about it.
0: All right, quick break. Right back. We'll continue straight ahead. 800-941-SHAWN is our number.
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13: Driving the liberals nuts. 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
14: All right, 25 now till the top of the hour. 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Sean is on number. You want to be a part of the program. Look, the economy, every sign we've had for the last number of weeks shows a strong, recovering economy. I mentioned some of the statistics earlier in the program today. But for some people, they're still struggling. 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
14: I don't think you can do that live. You want to try it live?
16: I don't have the script in front of me, but I will definitely try it live for you because I did it live there.
14: You did not do it live just now.
16: No, I'm saying when I recorded it, I did it live.
14: And how many takes did it take you?
16: I did it in one take.
14: You did not. I'm not on
16: my eyeballs. I swear to you. On my eyeballs.
14: On my eyeballs. If I'm wrong, God can take
16: I'll
14: out
16: go
14: my
16: blind.
14: Eyeballs.
16: I don't want to go blind.
14: Brian in Kentucky on the Sean Hannity Show. Brian, how are you? Glad you called, sir.
17: Yeah, thank you, Sean. Thank you for taking my call.
14: Well, thank you for checking in. Glad you're out there. What's going on?
17: Well, I heard your discussion yesterday. You're going to take a trip to China, and you just talked to Bill O'Reilly about that. You're going to go to China next week. And I heard the caller yesterday, just talk about that you ought to be afraid and maybe not go or whatever. But I've been to China twice in recent years, and it was just a great experience. Great experience. Great people.
14: Now, what brought you to China? Why'd you go?
17: Well, I went first of all in 2018 for basically sightseeing, and I had Chinese tour guides and all that stuff. And then in 2024, I went there basically to I went there to build relationships.
14: All right. I mean, are you doing business with Chinese companies, or what are you doing?
17: No. I won't go into, I guess I shouldn't go into a lot of detail about why I went, but basically just to build relationships, and had a great time doing that. Great people there.
14: I mean, did you go to find a bride? I mean, I don't know. I have no idea how to interpret that.
17: Well, maybe there's different ways, but just to build relationships, and I wouldn't want to say too much more than that because I wouldn't want to get my Chinese friends there in any kind of trouble. So
14: it sounds like you went to find a girlfriend.
17: No. I'm happily married.
14: I'm glad to hear that. All right.
17: Yes.
14: I'm half kidding you, of course.
17: Okay, of course.
14: Look, I'm not worried about going there. No. I'm never going to live my life in fear. I just refuse to. And there are people that do live their lives in fear, and I think fear can paralyze a lot of people. And if you're one of those people, I would urge you to look at whatever it is that makes you fearful or anxious. And you've got to get over it. You have got to be in a position in this world, in this life, and faith actually helps overcome fear. Let not your heart be troubled. Be not afraid. I mean, I put all of my hope in my Lord and Savior, and I believe that, you know, he's in charge of all of our lives, and he's in charge of when we live and when we die, and I'm not fatalistic about it. I'm just realistic about it. If he decides it's time for me to go home, I'm going home. Nothing I can do about it. By taking thought can add 1 second to their life. The Bible says that too. And the answer is we can't.
17: Yes, that's exactly right. Exactly.
14: Yeah. No, I'm looking forward to it. I'm very aware that the Chinese will likely be spying on me and everyone else that's with the president. And I'm not at all uncomfortable with that. I had the same situation in Vietnam and Singapore and Helsinki. And when I was in the Gulf states, I know for sure that I was being watched. And I remember at one point, I think it was, I'm not sure, you were on the trip. I think it was Vietnam, Linda. Remember we were in that weird hotel and everybody mm-hmm. that worked in the hotel was a Chinese spy?
16: Yep.
14: Okay, and we knew they were Chinese spies, and at one point, yep. I had my room swept, and they found a bug in the room. Not a bug.
16: I was with Sarah Carter. We walked in on them in the room.
14: I know.
16: Going through her stuff. Funny. I was like, hello? They're like, yeah, sorry, we're on our way. I'm like, oh.
14: Yeah, we're on our way. Sorry, we didn't mean to leave that bug there. We didn't find anything.
16: We left
14: device.
16: Some presents. Have a good night.
14: Yeah, we left some chocolates for your bed. But I knew that was happening, and they paid very special attention to me, and I knew it. So I had a burner phone, but I gave the president my number. And at one point I'm outside the hotel and I'm talking to President Trump. And I said, just be aware that this is likely being listened to. And if I gave you his answer verbatim, you would laugh your ass off. It was so funny. He doesn't care. He sent a direct message to the people that were listening. Let's put it that way. It was funny.
16: I'll bet.
14: Anyway, Brian, I appreciate it. Is there anything I should see if I have any? I doubt I'll have any time to do sightseeing. Is there anything you'd recommend?
17: The Terracotta Warriors. That's in near the city of Xi'an, but that's in the middle of the country. And the Great Wall, of course. I've been to the Great Wall twice, and that's a great experience.
14: You know, I appreciate the call. Thank you. Linda, you're going to think this is the strangest thing in the world. I have an ability to go online and look at famous sites, and I feel like in my mind's eye that I can experience exactly how I would feel if I was in that space. And I've been to places where I've done that before, and then when I get there, it's exactly how I felt looking at it online. And I usually go, you know, for my kids' sake or for other people in my life that want to go visit places. And I'm like, it doesn't feel any different than what I looked at online. Is that terrible?
16: Really?
14: What is wrong with me?
16: I don't know that it's terrible. I think it's a little strange. I mean, I know you've been in Europe. Have you ever been to any like famous place in Europe and you're standing in it and you go, huh, that's a little different?
14: No.
16: Really?
14: No. It's exactly as I imagine it in my mind's eye.
16: Okay, so here's a different example. If you saw a picture of the ocean, do you think that's the same as standing on the sand in front of it?
14: That's a hard question to answer because I see the ocean every day.
16: But that's what I mean. Like, you love the ocean. So if you love were, it. I don't know, let's say you were when we were in Alaska, right? You're like, God.
14: Alaska.
16: I really miss being home in the ocean. And I said, oh, don't worry. Here, I got a picture. Fits you right out. There you go. I mean, would that have, you know what I mean?
14: I would imagine how I would feel if I was there, but it wouldn't take me away from the reality of where I was in the moment, which is it's freezing cold. You know what I've been watching? Gold Rush. Did you ever watch that show?
16: Ask Ethan.
18: Yes, I watch it. It's a great show. Very interesting. I think I was going to actually piggyback off of Linda. I think that you can't watch those shows or Deadliest Catch or, you know, Wicked Tuna. If you watch those shows, I think for you, it'd probably be different if you experience in real life the actual, you know, energy.
14: I know enough that I admire the guys that are in the, you know, out at sea in Deadliest Catch. By the way, many of them had died. Many people on that show have died because it's so dangerous. As they, you know, are out there fishing and they go for, you know, these big crabs out there. Wicked tuna. I've been out tuna fishing. I've caught a tuna before. Been there, done that. Love watching it. Don't love boats enough to want to go out for an entire day. Never mind days on end. And however, I admire the people that do it. I admire the people in Deadliest Catch. I mean, they're gone for weeks and weeks and weeks at a time. And I mean, when they pick up a pot and it doesn't have any crabs in it, I mean, I'm like heart falling for them. You know, the number of problems these guys have with Gold Rush, as you know, they're trying to get dust of gold, and you know, they're just digging and digging and digging and digging, and all of the equipment is constantly breaking. It drives me up a wall. I'm like, can't you guys buy new equipment every year? Because this is ridiculous. Every show, somebody's equipment breaks.
18: But that's what makes it exciting, in addition to the astronomical price of gold right now. I mean, which is it's crazy.
14: No, I mean, in all of my life, I never thought it would go that high or that crazy. All right, quick break, right back to our busy phones. 800-941-SEAN is our number if you want to be a part of the program as we continue.
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5: Progress with Iran. I'm Lisa Lucera, Fox News. President Trump says there have been very good talks over the last 24 hours, and Iran is ready to make a deal.
6: Their missiles are mostly decimated. They have some. They have probably 18-19%, but not a lot by comparison to what they had. And their leaders are all dead.
5: But U.S. Central Command says the military fired on an Iranian oil tanker in the Gulf of Oman as the ship tried to get through the U.S. blockade of Iran's ports. A judge has released a note that a former cellmate of Jeffrey Epstein says he found after Epstein's first attempt at suicide in July 2019. The short note reads, in part, it is a treat to be able to choose the time to say goodbye. Epstein was found dead in his cell at the Metropolitan Correctional Center, a federal jail in Manhattan on August 10, 2019, while awaiting trial on sex trafficking charges. This coming on the same day, Commerce Secretary Howard Lutnick appeared before the House Oversight Committee to discuss his relationship with Epstein. Committee Chair James Comer defended Lutnick.
7: Right off the bat, he corrected his statement on the time that he came to the island.
5: Democrat Ro Khanna says Lutnick did not provide straightforward answers and accused him of a cover-up. People in at least three states in the U.S. are being monitored for potential hantavirus infections after being on a cruise ship where three people died of the rodent-borne illness. That's according to the New York Times.
8: The Dutch-flagged MV Hondius, carrying some 150 passengers and crew, including 17 Americans, and the dangerous hantavirus, met a new theory of how it got on board. Argentine officials reportedly looking at the possibility a Dutch couple contracted the virus before getting on the ship while bird watching at a landfill full of rodents. Exposure to rodent dropping can transmit the disease.
5: Fox's Greg Palcott. 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
9: This is Mike
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17: Another frosty night on the way, a frost advisory in effect from 1 a.m. to 8 a.m. on Thursday. Temperatures dropping into the 30s overnight. Partly sunny on Thursday, just a couple of rain showers during the afternoon with a high of 55. I'm Fox 6 Chief Meteorologist Tom Walks.
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0: and maybe they get kickbacks. Maybe they have some structure where there's like a kingpin at top of it all. But it's amazing how many Somalis are involved in this. There's a Somali that ran for state senate with a Democrat endorsement, and he founded an $11 million home health care company. And he was doing it on the side. He had other jobs, and when he ran for office, he didn't even mention it. And his campaign says, I'm the exemplification of the American dream, how anyone can come to America and succeed. But apparently for him, that just means billing a huge amount for Medicaid, and it's not even your real job.
1: Well, you know, if you look at Governor Tampon Tim Walz and Keith Ellison, now we've had whistleblowers come forward and say that they were made aware of the fraud that was taking place and they didn't lift a finger to stop it. And they're both very defensive over it. But it seems, at least according to them, if you believe them, and I do, that they were very well aware. And then it makes you wonder, I mean, because you're looking at a fairly large voting block, whether or not this was done for their own political benefit, that they turned a blind eye.
0: Well, look at Ohio. They had their primary election yesterday, and there's been some projections about what's going to happen in the general election. And people are saying the Democrat might actually win. Ohio was a close state where Republicans generally led. But you bring all these Somalis in, and Columbus is the second most amount of Somalis after Minneapolis. And now they're saying that Democrats could win Ohio. And when I looked up all these home health care operators, and I found their criminal records and their debts and tax liens and so on, what I also found is that they're almost all registered voters. And of those, almost all of them are registered for the Democratic Party.
1: All right. So walk us through some of the very specific experiences that you had as you went to these, quote, facilities that were really not facilities to begin with, and the conversations that you had with the people that were, quote, running them.
0: Sure. So, I mean, one of them, I went in and they had, I had researched them and found that they had one of the guys, it was a couple, a man and a wife running this business. The man had been arrested like 30 times, the endangerment of children and so on. He had his nursing license revoked for lying. He had theft convictions, violence convictions. And then the wife was like arrested for like felony malicious wounding, also convicted of theft numerous times. And they had a Medicaid business that they started after all that. And Ohio apparently said it was fine. The Medicaid department apparently said it was fine. And they billed $1 million. So another business, it was incorporated using the address of the teenage son of a convicted money launderer. And it was incorporated by an accountant who I think maybe didn't want to use his own address because he had lost his accountant license for stealing public funds. And they went on to get paid $7 million through Medicaid. And it's so blatant. Once you have the names of these people and you look them up, it's like you pick any at random and you find a story like this. But without those names, we just didn't know who was getting it. We were just told there's nothing we can do. Medicaid is about to destroy the federal budget, and there's nothing we can do. And now that we see who it is, it's almost all foreign, almost all just insane red flags everywhere. And even in the red state of Ohio with Governor DeWine, he seems to have his head in the sand.
1: All right, quick break. More on the investigative reporting about all this Medicaid fraud and child care fraud with Luke Rosiak on the other side. Our toll-free number is 800-941-SEAN if you want to be a part of the program as we continue.
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0: investigative reporter for the Daily Wire, Luke Rosiak, is with us talking about Medicare fraud and, of course, all the fraud that's taken place in Minnesota, Ohio, California, New York. I mean, it's in the billions and billions of dollars. You did write about one experience. You were driving down Cleveland Avenue, and in less than 40 seconds, you come across endless home health companies, and you name them, and you talk about an enormous complex on Bush Boulevard, and there's no windows, which would be a problem for most office buildings, which you're right about, and no one in the building, and what's inside is 94 different companies signed up to bill Medicaid, each with a tiny office, often marked with a sheet of paper, Home Health LLC, for example, and that building alone billed taxpayers $66 million?
1: Yeah, just one building, 94 companies. They just basically exist on paper. They'll have paper, notices claiming they're all at lunch. Like, they're manipulators and they're liars. And those are the ones getting money based on these unverifiable services. They'll accuse you of racism for even asking about it, which in itself is like, why would it be racist to inquire how you got $10 million? It's only racist if you're acknowledging that it's like only Somalis who are doing this. There's a woman who had a janitorial company cleaning toilets or whatever, and, she renamed the LLC to be Health, and she started billing she billed $100,000 to Medicaid in the first month. So you would think it would take time to gather clients and so on. And they're like, nope, that's fine. Eventually, she was billing $650,000 every month.
0: Well, you did great work, great investigative reporting. Luke Rosiak, we do appreciate you sharing it with us. Keep up the good work, sir, and thanks for being with us.
1: Thank you, John.
0: You know, the people of Israel, they've been suffering. They're fighting for their very survival. I mean, look at what Iran had been doing for the longest period of time. I mean, they're firing into densely populated areas like Tel Aviv, these cluster bombs. The results have been devastating. I mean, the sirens, they're wailing away night and day and, scaring people, forcing people into bomb shelters. And then there are some people that just can't make it to a bomb shelter. You know, people like Esther, she's 84 years old, elderly, fragile, alone. 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

0: to wrap things up for today. Hannity tonight, 9 Eastern on the Fox News Channel. We'll check in with Governor Ron DeSantis, Newt Gingrich, Greg Jarrett, Ari Fleischer, Jason Chaffetz, Vivek Ramaswamy, Clay Travis. Set your DVR tonight, Hannity on Fox, 9 Eastern. We'll see you then back here tomorrow. Thank you for making this show possible. Born on America's darkest day, September 11th, 01, the Tunnel to Towers Foundation has been helping American heroes ever since. Heroes like Fire Captain Andrew Donner, inspired by the bravery of New York City firefighters on 9/11, Andrew devoted his life to serving his community. He rose through the ranks of his fire department, training rigorously and leading with courage. And after a very brave battle, Andrew lost his life to lung cancer caused by occupational toxins. Now, the 25th anniversary of 9/11, Andrew's story is a reminder of the profound impact that day has had on our nation, our heroes, and their families. Andrew leaves behind a beloved wife, Jessica, their sons, his parents, and sister. Now, Tunnel to Towers was able to honor Andrew by paying the Donner family's mortgage. We can help more families like the Donners. 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
6: Soon. I'm Lisa Lacerra, Fox News. President Trump suggesting a deal with Iran is close and issues a warning to Tehran if it doesn't happen.
7: If Iran does not agree to a deal with the U.S., President Trump warns bombings will resume with more intensity than before.
8: We're dealing with people that want to make a deal very much, and we'll see whether or not they can make a deal that's satisfactory to us. We have it very much under control.
7: The president's warning comes amid reports the U.S. and Iran are closing in on an agreement that would end the U.S. blockade of Iran and reopen the Strait of Hormuz. The U.S. military says an American fighter jet shot out the rudder of an Iranian oil tanker today as that vessel was attempting to breach the blockade.
6: Fox's Jared Halpern at the White House. A judge denies Fulton County, Georgia's request to return 2020 election ballots seized by the Trump administration in January.
9: A federal judge ruling the Trump administration can keep the election materials, finding the county did not show that its rights were disregarded or that it would be irreparably harmed if the items were not returned.
6: Fox's Kristen Goodwin. Lawyers for Fulton County had argued the seizure of the ballots was improper and unconstitutional. The county could appeal the ruling to the 11th Circuit Court of Appeals. The CDC says the administration is closely monitoring the situation with U.S. travelers on board the Dutch ship where three people died of hantavirus. A note Jeffrey Epstein's former cellmate claimed he found after Epstein's first suspected suicide attempt has been made public by a judge. The cellmate claims he found the note in a book after Epstein was found on the floor of their cell in July 2019. The note reads in part, "They investigated me for a month, found nothing, and time to say goodbye." Epstein was found hanging in his cell in August of 2019. At that time, he didn't have a cellmate. 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
19: Another frosty night on the way, a frost advisory in effect from 1 a.m. to 8 a.m. on Thursday. Temperatures dropping into the 30s overnight. Partly sunny on Thursday, just a couple of rain showers during the afternoon with a high of 55. I'm Fox 6 Chief Meteorologist Tom Walks.
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20: He's here. He's here. Now, broadcasting from the underground command post, deep in the bowels of a hidden bunker, somewhere under the brick and steel of a nondescript building, we've once again made contact with our leader, Mark Levin.

Don't do it. Don't do it, Mr. President. Just one man's opinion. Now, here's the thing, folks. I don't know what a deal's going to look like, but I start with this premise. Number one, the Iranian regime is a terrorist regime. It's the worst terrorist regime on the face of the earth. It's been the worst terrorist regime on the face of the earth for half a century. It has funded other terrorist organizations. And they've reached into the United States. They're reaching into Europe. They've lied under the Obama deal. They've lied to Europe. They've lied to the United Nations. They lied to us while we were part of the deal. This is their fundamentalist ideology. They've written about it. Their scholars still talk about it, as do their imams. And also part of their strategy is to negotiate, to buy time, and if they must, sign a deal. So that is the basics right there. That's the foundation. That's number one. Number two, what about us? Until Donald Trump came along in his second term, no president of either party contemplated military action against that regime, none. We have a president and a prime minister in Israel who are truly unique in that they've taken on this enemy and militarily have all but defeated the enemy. And by that I mean there's some elements of it that still exist because we've allowed them to exist. We put the brakes on the military operation. One thing we have not succeeded at doing, despite decapitating the regime at three different levels, is destroying the regime. And that requires training and arming opposition, the Iranian people, to take on the police state internal to that country, which also has been reinforced by terrorists and militia from Syria, from Iraq, from Yemen, and they've gotten support, of course, from Turkey. I don't know what's going to happen. You read Axios and this guy, Barak Ravid, who is a radical leftist, he used to write for Haaretz, which is a disturbingly anti-Israel Israeli newspaper, radical left. And one or more people in the administration felt that they should continue to leak to this person, anonymously, of course. But there are people who have contacted the White House, contacted the administration, and they're confirming to me that a deal is in the works. Now, this could stop, of course, depending on how the Iranians act. And they tend to kill things, you know, before they get too far. Maybe they will, maybe they won't. I have no idea. None of us have any idea, actually. But I do know this. Despite what the Democrats say, despite what the media say, despite what the suicidal isolationists say,

0: Let's see. Cut three, Mr. Producer. Go.
1: I want to start off by saying we're in our great vice presidents right here, and we're in a, I call it a skirmish, because that's what it is. It's a skirmish. And we're doing unbelievably well, as we did in Venezuela, where it was rapid over in one day. And we're doing pretty much equally as well, I would say, larger. But we're doing very well in Iran. It's going very smoothly, and we'll see what happens. They want to make a deal. They want to negotiate. And I think that military mothers would want to hear that. Do you agree? I think it's appropriate. Somebody would say, oh, that's not appropriate. I think military mothers want to hear about this stuff. And we have the greatest. And we have the greatest. We have the greatest military that we've ever had. We have the greatest military in the world by far. There's nobody even close.
0: Cut four, go.
1: In the case of Iran, we're not going to let Iran have a nuclear weapon. And we're not going to let that happen. And we won't let that happen. And so we're dealing with people that want to make a deal very much. And we'll see whether or not they can make a deal that's satisfactory to us. We have it very much under control. The blockade is unbelievable. The Navy's been incredible. The job they did, it's like a wall of steel. Nobody goes through. In particular, the Iranians, they're not getting anything through one way or the other, so they're out of business. And we'll see whether or not they are agreeing. And if they don't agree, they'll end up agreeing shortly thereafter. So that's the way it is. And I thought you might want to have a little rundown now. The fake news is all happy because they can hear what we had to say.
0: There you go. The emphasis on we'll see if they want to make a deal, they want to make a deal. What do you think about that, Rich? You don't know? You afraid to say? Yeah, you're afraid to say. Well, I'll say it. Why do I care if Iran wants to make a deal? That's part of their playbook. They make deals all the time. They made deals with Obama. They made deals with Biden. They made deals with Europe. They made deals with the UN. They make deals. I'll be right back.
2: Mark Levin.
0: Folks, history is unfolding right before our eyes. 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

0: Barack Obama's out there. He lit the fuse to all this Marxist Islamist stuff in his administration. He most certainly did. He's out there praising Mondami. Let me tell you what's going on in New York City, ladies and gentlemen. Mondami is intentionally creating an environment for the Jewish community that is hostile, that is dangerous, and could be deadly. He smiles. He speaks in complete sentences. He's got his supporters. But when you have individuals who can't even go to temple, who are being surrounded by thugs, Islamists and others, and the graffiti that's taking place. And he'll put out a statement, of course, denouncing it. But then he abolishes the anti-Semitic commission or committee and targets organizations, targets a prime minister. He's sending out a message. And so he wants, in his 4 years' time, to create an environment in New York City where Jews have to leave. He wants to depopulate the city of Jews. Now, there will always be a handful, relative handful, who will nod their heads up and down and stand behind him and so forth and so on. But that's exactly what he's doing. That's exactly what he's doing. The great Thomas Sowell, in 2005, who's well into his 90s now, who was asked questions during the Rubin Report. He had written a book, you see. The first chapter's Black Rednecks and White Liberals. Second chapter's Jews and Germans. Why did they jump from black rednecks and white liberals, he was asked, to Jews and Germans? What is the point of that? And what did the great Thomas Sowell answer to that 21 years ago? Well, I'm going to play it for you rather than describe it to you because we have him on audio. And because we're going to take a break in about 30 seconds, I can't do that right now, but I definitely will when we return. Also in hour three, we have Alan Dershowitz, who's left the Democrat Party. He's left being an independent. He's become a Republican. He's a friend of mine. He believes the Republican the Democrat Party not only needs to be defeated, it needs to be crushed and destroyed. And we're going to get into that with him. Hour three. We'll be right back.
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1: Dr. Thomas Sowell, one of my heroes. And he had an enormous impact on me as a young man as well, did Thomas Sowell. 21 years ago, almost to the day, it wasn't the Rubin Report. The Rubin Report posted this, so I want to hat tip them and him. He was asked a question, and he gave a very interesting answer. You might want to hear this. Cut 8, go.
2: You have a chapter. That's the first chapter's black.
1: Oh, this is redneck. C-SPAN. I'm sorry. C-SPAN. Go ahead. Brian.
2: Chapters, are Jews generic? Why the jump to from black rednecks and white liberals to are Jews generic? What's the point?
3: Well, this book is really about ethnic and cultural issues in general. So there's a chapter on the Jews, there's a chapter on the Germans, and then there's a chapter on history in general. So that's they're lumped together because they're all cultural ethnic issues. Fascinating story. Because among the middleman minorities, of which the Jews are the most prominent, the hostility to these people in countries around the world is out of all proportion to that, to any other kind of group I can think of. In terms of violence, the number of Chinese killed, let's say, in 1 year, and by mob action, exceeds all the blacks lynched in the entire history of the United States. And the number of Armenians killed in Turkey, you know, during the First World War, is greater than that. And of course, the number of Jews slaughtered on a number of occasions in history, even before the Holocaust, is greater than that. So that the question is, why this particular kind of people that have so much venomous hatred? And I think the answer is that they succeed in a way which is a threat to the egos of other people. But the guy who comes here, let's say from Vietnam or Korea, and arrives here with a few broken English, has his own little business, and you see us a few years after that getting ready to go off to Harvard or MIT, you've got to ask yourself, you've got to hate yourself for saying, my God, I've been stagnating, this guy was nothing, and now he's risen up, or you're going to have to hate him. Years ago, one official of one of the Jewish organizations in New York asked me, what can Jews themselves do in order to minimize the hostility they face? And I gave him a one-word answer, fail. Because as long as you succeed, you're going to be hated.
1: Mm-hmm. There's so much truth to that, I think, with all individuals, but particularly in the Jewish community. We actually have the anti-Semites, the Jew haters, the America haters now. Christian haters, they say, because I defend my faith and I defend my heritage and ancestry against these vicious attacks like I've never seen before. And those of you who've been with this program a long time, I'm on 24 years now on the air. I've had to spend the last year discussing this a lot, which I didn't most of the prior 20 years or so, because of the nature of what's taking place. And then I'm told, because I dared to defend my faith and my heritage, I'm told by these woke, right, neo-fascist Jew haters that I and people like me are creating anti-Semitism. This is the trick. This is the trick. And it's sick. You don't create anti-Semitism. Either people have it in their heart, in their mind, or they don't. They know better. You're brought up a certain way. You're a person of faith, whatever your faith is. You know better. We know better. There's a lot of Christian bashing out there. I defend Christianity and Christians. You have never heard me do gay bashing. I don't believe in that either. And I can go down the list. You don't even hear me bashing Muslims. I bash Islamists. Because when you read their scholars and the vitriol that comes off the pages of what I've read, they differentiate between Muslims and Islamists. And they don't believe that Muslims deserve to live if they don't follow the way of the Islamist. And we are importing into this country too many Islamists. There are too many Islamist groups like CARE, like Students for Justice in Palestine, like the Muslim Brotherhood is operating in our country. Hamas is operating in our country. CARE is operating in our country. It's a wing of the Democrat Party. Terrible. Absolutely terrible. Tom Saul. One of the great men, really. One of the great thinkers. Aristotelian in many ways, in my view. Just absolutely superb. Again, in my view, he's just he's top of the line. Here's Obama on the Stephen Colbert show yesterday telling us how extraordinary Mondami is. Cut 10, go.
4: With respect to Democrats, I'm not as worried about this so-called rift between the left and liberals, as you describe it, because I think that...
1: Because he is that. That's why. That's why. Go ahead.
4: And I would argue a bunch of independents and even some Republicans as well. There's an overarching belief in equality, fairness. If you work,
1: what is this BS? Equality and fairness. Marxists and Islamists, that's what they're about. That's it. Equality and fairness. See, this guy is a demagogue. He's a propagandist. That's what he is. Go ahead.
4: Support a family and retire with dignity and respect. And
1: oh, is that it? Is that what Marxism and Islamism is all about? Is that what this guy in Maine is running on? Is that what they're about? Remember, the most disastrous health care plan ever passed that has driven up the cost of health care, that has driven up your premiums and your deductibles across the board, that has made it much more difficult to see specialists or even your primary doctor, is this man, Obama, who lied about it left and right. Go ahead.
4: Not allow companies to just run roughshod over the rights of workers. There are a bunch of things that we agree on, and it's really more of a question of, all right, what are the specific things that we have to do? You look at somebody like Mondami, who I think is an extraordinary talent. He wants people to be able to afford housing in New York. Well, you know, I would assume liberals in New York want the same thing. And so,
1: see what I mean? See how dismissive he is? See how he dumbs the whole thing down? Just talking like an old-time liberal. But he's not an old-time liberal, Obama. Obama was raised and indoctrinated by a virulent Marxist. We've been through this in his history and background. He succeeded in kind of mainstreaming that. And so Mondami's extraordinary. Extraordinary, yes. How so? There's really nothing extraordinary about him. He hasn't achieved a damn thing, and now he's bankrupting the city of New York. And look at the violence in New York. It's terrible. Hey, you know, whatever. Hey, man, whatever. Anthony Blinken, a complete disaster. He's at the Economic Club of New York. Why, I don't know. Listen to this one. Cut 5, go.
5: When President Trump and the Israelis went at the nuclear program last year, last June, my concern back then was, okay, this is going to be exactly what we were concerned with. It's at best a temporary fix, and it could actually ultimately make the problem worse because they will rebuild. They'll build it underground in ways we can't get at so easily. And maybe we'll buy a year. Maybe we'll buy 2 years.
1: Okay, hold on, folks. This moron helped fund their nuclear program. Helped fund it. That's pretty damn outrageous. And to attack it means they'll go underground. A lot of it is underground. A lot of it's been underground. In fact, those B-2 bombers, they were used, and those special bombs were used because they needed to reach underground. Underground. All right, I'll be right back.
0: Mark Levin.
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0: Very, very important. If you're turning 65 or you're 65 or older, I know you're like me and you're getting bombarded with Medicare spam. Even now, Medicare spam. It's annoying. It's confusing. You get mailers. You get robocalls. You get ripoffs. You get ads targeted to you everywhere you watch and listen. And they all claim different things. What we need going through this process is real honest help from someone who's knowledgeable. That's why you need to call Chapter. My friends at Chapter cut through the confusion. They simplify the process. They want to make this stage of your life less stressful, starting with a Medicare plan that actually fits your needs. You don't have to wait until fall to educate yourself. Now's the time. Don't wait until you're inundated. Now is the time to find out how to save money, how to get a plan that covers your doctors, that gets you to the specialists you need to get to, and so forth and so on. I urge you, it's a free call. Dial #250, #250, say the keyword Medicare help. And they'll walk you through where you are and what the best option is for you. But don't wait. Call them right now. Call Chapter. It is a free call, less than 20 minutes to get started. And find out what the best plan for you is anywhere in the nation. They check all the plans. So dial #250, say the keyword Medicare help. That's #250, say the keyword Medicare help. Now, you might sound very happy with my plan. Well, you'll get to keep it, but aren't you at least curious to know if there's a better one out there that saves you even more money and gives you access to more specialists? That's the key. It's getting a second opinion. Or in some cases, some of you have been flying on your own. It's probably not a great idea. And this fantastic service, Chapter, is there to help you. As soon as we found out about them, I said that would be an unbelievable sponsor for this audience. So that's #250. Say the keyword, Medicare help. So we have people who are out there who are now saying, we want to appeal to the Islamists overseas. That we want to bring them in to our audience. That we're attracting more of them. And this is the woke Reich that I've been telling you about, the neo-fascists. They're now open about it. They're open about the fact that they're grifting. They're open about the fact that they're looking for more of this audience, which is why they're trashing our country as much as they do, which is why they're trashing our institutions as much as they do, trash our president as much as they do, trash conservatives as much as they do. And most of these people have failed at other enterprises, other media enterprises, or as comics or whatever. But it's out in the open now. It's a complete flip-flop. A complete flip-flop. So this is the sort of thing I've been talking to you about, kind of thing you need to worry about. In addition, all these foreign governments pouring all their money into this country, turning our youth against us. Liberty's Voice is my new video podcast. I hope you'll check it out on Rumble or on YouTube. Here's a few seconds. Cut one, go. We have foreign governments pouring billions of dollars into our country. Qatar, Iran was, Saudi Arabia, Communist China. Some of them do it openly. Some of them are more oblique. Some do both, like China, like Qatar and others. Using birthright citizenship, using spies, using cyber and everything else they can use. They've been using TikTok to reach our youth, to destroy our colleges and universities, just like Qatar, which has bought off so many college administrators and administrations. And easily so, since so much of the faculty is Marxist and more Islamist. The Muslim Brotherhood is active in the United States of America. It is the terror mothership for jihadi Islamism.
1: By the way, wait until next hour. I go over this article by Chris Rufo. He's discovered tens of millions of dollars have been poured into CAIR, C-A-I-R, a Hamas front group that promotes the the unraveling of our country, the election of Islamists, a front group, that Newsom in California has poured tens of millions of dollars into that organization. It is an appendage of the Democrat Party. It is quite serious. Again, from Liberty's Voice today, cut two, go.
2: The American experiment is unique in human history, and Ronald Reagan was right when he said we're one generation away from losing our freedom. And this is the generation now that has to fight for it. We have not just external enemies, we have internal enemies, the enemies within. We were warned about the enemies within. Abraham Lincoln didn't use that phrase, but in his Lyceum speech in 1838, that's what he was talking about. But he wasn't the only one. Most of our founders wrote at some point or another that if the American people lose their virtue, if any people lose their virtue, there's nothing we can write. There's no government we can create that will protect the people from the people. Now, I'm happy to report to you that the vast majority of Americans remain patriotic, pro-American. Believers in individual liberty, we don't believe in mobocracy, and we don't believe in centralized autocracy. But we're having to fight for that now. We're no longer fighting over issues, whether we support some kind of an entitlement program or tax increase or tax reduction or something like that. We're now fighting over a republic.
1: And there's much more if you listen today. Today's show is very, very important on Liberty's Voice. You can check it out. And as we are growing that platform, these issues are crucially important, or I wouldn't take on another obligation. But it is my obligation, and it is something that I want to do. And by the way, before I forget, it's Mr. Producer's birthday today. What are you going to do about it? You going to have a birthday cake or anything? You can open your microphone. You're allowed to talk.
3: Are you sending me over a birthday cake?
1: Oh, no. Don't you have a family?
3: We already sung happy birthday.
1: Oh, they already sang happy birthday. Good.
3: You missed it.
1: I missed it. I love birthday cake. It's the only reason I like birthdays. Getting older is no great thing. But having birthday cake as much as you want? I'm going to tell you all a secret. I shouldn't tell you this. Because the missus is no doubt listening. Not often. Not often, but now and then. I'll go to the local grocery store. They cut up birthday cakes and they sell the pieces separately. Do you have any stores that do that, Rich? I particularly like the yellow cake with the vanilla icing. Now, when I get a birthday cake, I like chocolate icing and then the yellow cake, but this I like in particular. I don't do it often, honey. I don't do it often, but I do it now and then. Is that so bad, Rich? Tell me the truth. Not at all. My wife says she wants me to live. What's that all about? Stop eating junk, stop drinking Diet Coke, and you know what? I've cut way back. Nobody believes me, but it's true. All right, we got a ton coming. We'll be right back.
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15: Signaling progress. I'm Lisa Lacera, Fox News. That's what President Trump says about talks with Iran to end the conflict.
16: The president says really good talks with Iran over the past 24 hours could secure a peace agreement.
17: Iran cannot have a nuclear weapon, and they won't. And they've agreed to that, among other things.
16: Reports indicate an emerging deal would cap Iran's nuclear program, reopen the Strait of Hormuz, and end a U.S. naval blockade. And while President Trump says he has not set a deadline for Iran, he did warn in a social media post, if there is no agreement, the bombing starts at a much higher level and intensity than it was before.
15: Fox's Jared Halpern at the White House. U.N. Ambassador Mike Waltz is calling on the United Nations to condemn Iran's actions.
18: No matter what your conflict is, whether you agree with it or not, you can't respond by sowing sea mines in international waterways and then trying to charge tolls.
15: On Fox's special report with Brett Baer, Waltz says Iran has attacked its neighbors in all directions and it should face consequences. A judge has released a note. A former cellmate of Jeffrey Epstein claims he found after Epstein's first suicide attempt in July 2019.
19: He actually had a cellmate who claims to have found this note allegedly written by Jeffrey Epstein. He says, I found it. It was inside of a book. It was a piece of paper. It apparently had been ripped out of a yellow legal pad.
15: Fox's Kevin Cork. The short note reads in part, they investigated me for a month, found nothing, and the note said, time to say goodbye. Epstein was found hanging in his cell in August of 2019. At that time, he did not have a cellmate. A spokesman for former New York City Mayor Rudy Giuliani says he's out of the ICU after suffering from pneumonia, which forced him to need a breathing tube. The tube was removed earlier this week. The spokesman says Giuliani will continue to recover at the hospital before heading home. 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
4: A frost advisory is in effect overnight as temperatures dip into the 30s once again. A few light rain showers are possible on Thursday with a high of 55 and 62 on Friday with a few more light showers. I'm Fox 6 Chief Meteorologist Tom Walks.
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5: He's here. He's here. 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
6: Hello, America. 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Our number, 877-381-3811. 877-381-3811. Over at the City Journal, Chris Rufo, why did California award the alleged Hamas front care $40 million? Whoa. Rufo and Ryan Thorpe wrote, the Council on American Islamic Relations presents itself as an innocuous Muslim civil rights group, a reputation it reinforces with litigation and claims of anti-Muslim bigotry. But the group finds itself under the increasing scrutiny for alleged connections to the Muslim Brotherhood and its offshoot Hamas. Now, your host, with all due humbleness, has been on this case with this care group for 24 years on radio and before that. Last November, Texas Governor Greg Abbott designated CARE a terrorist organization. The following month, Florida Governor Ron DeSantis followed suit, citing CARE's being listed as an unindicted co-conspirator in a major terrorism financing case that we've discussed at length. But as other states move to sideline CARE, California is embracing this alleged terror front. CARE California, the organization's largest statewide affiliate, is flush with, ready for this, taxpayer cash. In the last 5 years, the California Department of Social Services, CDSS, has rubber-stamped at least $41 million in funding to this group. The vast majority of the money, it turns out, comes from the federal government. These federal dollars are flowing into CARE California's coffers, even after it was the target of a recent Department of Justice investigation. I have a question, a simple question. I think most of us are wondering, why aren't we shutting this group down and deporting its executives and other officials? Why aren't we doing that? We know it's a front group for terrorism. Now, I know it's an appendage to the Democrat Party, but I don't much give a damn. It needs to be dealt with. Now, the City Journal report, based on a trove of documents provided to us by the Intelligent Advocacy Network, IAN, a California-based nonprofit, reveals good reason for the Department of Justice to be digging into CARE California. It also raises serious questions about why Gavin Newsom's government is funding a chapter of an organization with alleged terrorist ties. This guy Newsom, man, I'll tell you what. I'll tell you what a disaster. CARE was founded in 1994 with the ostensible aim of advancing Muslim American civil rights. The organization claims that it's not and never has been an agent or affiliate of any militant group, but the historical record offers justification to question that characterization. Yeah, that's BS. CARE's co-founders, Omar Ahmad and Nihad Awad, that's right, Nihad Awad, were leading members of the U.S. Muslim Brotherhood's Palestine Committee. The committee effectively became the U.S.-based Hamas infrastructure, according to a George Washington University Program on Extremism report. In an October 1993 meeting that we've talked about, planned by the Palestine Committee, secretly monitored by the FBI, participants discussed how to support Hamas's efforts, as well as how to help derail the Oslo Accords. A year later, CARE was born, with Ahmad and Awad assuming leading roles. For 11 years, Ahmad served as CARE's national chairman. Awad remains CARE's national executive director. We have played clips of him to you, my beloved audience, on what a lousy skunk this jerk is. Some of this information came to light during the 2007 Holy Land Foundation trial, which saw five of the sham charity's leaders convicted for collectively funneling more than $12 million to Hamas, right here in our own country. The investigation uncovered a network of Hamas-linked organizations. While CARE was not prosecuted, the court found, quote, ample evidence to establish, unquote, it was associated with the Palestinian terror group, Hamas. An FBI agent reportedly testified at trial that CARE was a, quote, front group for Hamas. Now, Laura Burns served as an FBI special agent for more than 20 years. She was the lead investigator in the Holy Land Foundation case. She currently serves as the head of terrorism research at George Washington University's Program on Extremism. Mm-hmm. Quote, you can't look at what CARE is doing today in isolation, Burns said. The government established the fact during the trial that a conspiracy existed among these organizations, including CARE, to support Hamas, that acts were taken in furtherance of that conspiracy. CARE's role was to operate an entity out of Washington, D.C., that would serve to defend the interests of the rest of the network.

and at the national level. CARE California leaders have also effectively endorsed Hamas's perspective on the Middle East. On October 7, 2023, the day of Hamas's terror attack on Israel, Zahra Bilou, you heard me, Zahra Bilou, executive director of CARE's San Francisco office. You see all the money they have? It's enormous. Gee, I wonder where that comes from. Following the killing, excuse me, make sure I have it at the right place here. Yes, CARE's San Francisco office posted to social media, quote, "We are witnessing decolonization." Notice how they talk like Marxists. Notice how the Marxists talk like Islamists. On July 31, 2024, the killing of Hamas leader Ismail Yabba Dabba, Bilou again took to social media where she declared him a martyr. On November 12, 2023, Hassam Yabba Dabba, the CEO of CARE California, linked Israel to Nazi Germany and said, given the Jewish state's occupation of Palestine, that Israel should be attacked, quote unquote. Sounds like Tucker Carlson and Megyn Kelly, doesn't it? One would think that CARE's ties to an Islamist terror group would make government agencies pause before providing it with public funds, but under Governor Gavin Newsom, California's state government has seemingly never met a marginalized group it didn't want to shower with other people's money, your tax money. CARE California is rolling in tax dollars, yours, both in California and outside California, federal funds. In 2022, CARE was awarded $7.2 million in federal funds via state program to provide immigrant-related legal assistance. For its part, CARE California pledged to serve approximately 1,800 people through September 2024, and earlier this year, claimed to have fulfilled that promise, quote, across various subgrantees, unquote. According to IAN, that's the investigative group, a public records request submitted to the CDSS did not confirm how many legal cases have been handled as a part of that grant. In its most recent annual report, CARE California said it had helped dozens of Afghan families through the project. September 2025, the state organization CDSS rubber-stamped an additional $23 million in federal funds for CARE California. Tax the rich, tax the billionaires, so we can have equality in health care, and so CARE can get $41 million. In 2024, CARE California's IRS filings revealed that it had distributed more than $4 million in subgrants to 39 organizations. Now, among these subgrantees were various groups with Islamist ties. We're funding our own destruction, America. You won't hear this on any podcast. I'm telling you right here. For example, CARE California subgranted roughly $185,000 to California chapters of the Muslim American Society. George Washington University's program on extremism identifies that as an open brotherhood legacy group, that is, the Muslim Brotherhood. In the U.S., in 2004, a top MAS official estimated that nearly half of the organization's activists were Muslim Brotherhood members. Muslim Brotherhood measure. That's estimated by the Muslim American Society. CARE California also subgranted $30,000 to the Islamic Society of Orange County, which has ties to an individual connected to the 1993 World Trade Center bombing. In 1992, its director invited Sheikh Omar Abdel Rahman, ever hear of that? Also known as the Blind Sheikh, to deliver a lecture during which he reportedly dismissed nonviolent interpretations of jihad. A year later, Rahman was charged with seditious conspiracy for his connection to the attack. Remember that attack? I wonder what Hassan Pucker has to say about that. Probably celebrated that too. In 2024, CARE California subgranted $117,000 to California relief chapters in the Islamic Circle of North America. The ICNA was originally established as a U.S. affiliate of Jamaat el-Islami movement, whose founder's ideology influenced the Egyptian Muslim Brotherhood. Remember, the Muslim Brotherhood is the mother.

0: leadership. In addition, in 2000, a former president of the group penned an article that seemingly endorsed the establishment of an Islamic caliphate in the United States. This is what's desired, you see. This is what's being pushed. CARE California has claimed, however implausibly, that it has no control over the selection of its subgrantees. Now, that has to be BS. In January 26, the director of CARE California, Hussam Ayulush, wrote to a congressional subcommittee claiming his organization had no input or role in determining the subgrantees. Really? I noticed they only went to these kinds of groups, Mr. Producer. Any of the money go to Christian groups or Jewish groups? Instead, he suggests that the CDSS has selected them. That is the California organization. While CDSS told the investigative group that it reviews and authorizes all subgrantees, the department did not release records showing it approved or authorized CARE California subgrants. Additionally, Yabba Dabba's signature appears on the subgrant contracts, which, according to the investigative organization, suggests that CARE California exercised significant discretion over millions in federal dollars that were spent. Alush personally signed every one of these Afghan Legal Services Project grants as executive director of CARE LA. A spokesman for the Network Contagion Research Institute told the New York Post, and I've used that group before, they're fantastic. An entity contractually charged with administering funds and subgranting services necessarily plays a role in identifying subgrantees and their performance under the grant. And this goes on. I've read a big chunk of it to you because I think it's important. I think it's important. Both in L.A. and California, both in New York and New York City that was hit on 9-11 and hit before 9-11, that the enemy is here, the enemy is being funded by you and me, the American taxpayer. The enemy has a home in the Democrat Party with the groups like CARE. The enemy has voice with Mamdani, with Barack Obama, with the woke Reich, neo-fascists. It's a huge, huge problem, and I am not going to be silent about it. We'll be right back.
1: Mark Levin.

0: This is Mike.
1: And Jim.
0: From Brillo Home Renovators.
1: Bathrooms, kitchens, basements, additions.
0: How about that time we renovated that farmhouse?
1: Yeah, that was a cool project.
0: Yeah, and don't forget about that one that was nearly $1 million job.
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1: You're talking over 50 years, father to son, and then some. 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

0: Welcome back, America. We're with my friend Alan Dershowitz, who has left the Democrat Party. He's moved to the Republican Party, and he wants to defeat the Democrat Party because it's not what it used to be. Alan, how are you, my friend?
1: I'm doing great. I'm in a fighting mood. I want the Republicans to retain control of the House and the Senate and then get the presidency, because I do not want Senators Warren and Senator Murphy and AOC to be in control of committees that influence the policy of the United States. These are anti-American, anti-Semitic, anti-Israel. Bad for the country, bad for America, bad for peace.
0: They're even anti-Christian at this point, too, with the things that they say and the people that they embrace, the candidates that they support, don't you think?
1: Yeah, I think today, if you're anti-Jewish, you're anti-Christian. The Judeo-Christian tradition is closely by evangelical Christians, by the Catholic Church. Good people today are supporting Jews in Israel. Look, supporting Jews and supporting Israel is the great human rights, civil liberties, and civil rights cause of our day. I grew up defending black rights, gay rights, environmental rights. They're all important, but nothing today should have a higher priority than defending the rights of Jews and their state against the double standard and discrimination. It is the civil rights issue of this century.
0: Well, Megyn Kelly and Piers Morgan accuse me of spreading anti-Semitism because I defend my faith, I defend my heritage. Have you ever heard anything so disgusting in your life?
1: I've heard that before. You know, I've heard that before, that if you stand up for Jewish rights, you're encouraging anti-Semitism. It's total nonsense.
0: Let me ask you this. You said today Bernie Sanders is the greatest anti-Semite that's around these days, and I agree with you. Explain what you mean by that.
1: Anything that Jews do, anything that Israel does, anything the Jewish state does, is opposed by Sanders. We have to remember that several thousand Jews in 1932 voted for Adolf Hitler. They formed two political parties. They said, look, Hitler will be good for the economy. Hitler will restore Germany. And we are Germans first and Jews second. So we're supporting Adolf Hitler. You know what happened to every one of them? They all ended up in Auschwitz. And Bernie Sanders uses the fact that, you know, he's Jewish on his parents' side. He's not really Jewish. He's Jewish on his parents' side from Brooklyn. I mean, the hypocrisy. This is a guy who grew up in Brooklyn, a few blocks away from me, my age, about the same age. Grew up in Brooklyn. He said, I want to solve the racial problem of the world. So he moves out of Brooklyn and goes to Vermont where there are no African Americans. And that's where he's going to solve the racial problem. What a hypocrite.
0: I mean, he embraced the Soviet Union at the height of the Cold War. He embraced Castro. He embraced all these Marxists and fascists and all the rest of them and so forth. And he has a big say in the Democrat Party these days, doesn't he?
1: Oh, he's the face of the new Democratic Party. He is the face. He said that. He said, look, I got all these Democrats to vote against Israel. Only a couple of them voted for Israel, and they probably did it just out of tactical reasons. But, you know, when you get people like Adam Schiff voting against Israel, you know that the Democrats have abandoned Israel, abandoned Jews, and moved to the extremism of the hard, hard left. You know that.
0: And, of course, they're abandoning America doing that at the same time. We'll explore this a little further with our friend Alan Dershowitz. We'll be right back.
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0: But then, the thunder on the right. 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
1: Alan Dershowitz, what do you make of the fact that Obama literally praised Mondami today, and then he talks about, well, aren't we all for fairness and equality and so forth and so on? We're not talking about fairness and equality, are we?
2: No, we're talking about bigotry and bias and the double standard. The one thing I want to say to you, though, in the clearest terms, don't let anybody ever scare you away from the strong statements you make on the ground that you're encouraging anti-Semitism. That is the biggest canard, the biggest lie. They say it to me. They say it to everybody. They've said it throughout history. If you speak up as a Jew, you're going to encourage anti-Semitism. If that's what it takes to tell the truth, that's what we ought to do. In my book, yep. Chutzpah, written now, it's 36 years ago.
1: Wow.
2: I predicted this, and I started out by saying, Jews need more chutzpah, and you are Mr. Chutzpah. You are the guy who tells the truth, speaks directly, and don't let anybody, well, nobody will ever intimidate you, but don't let anybody ever persuade you that you are somehow contributing to what they're doing. They're the ones who are encouraging anti-Semitism, not you. You're the one who's battling it and fighting it. And they're... job is to try to keep you quiet, and our job, the two of us together, is to speak up and speak the truth to power, no matter what the cost is. And I paid a very heavy cost. You know, I'm banned from the Temple Emanuel in New York. I'm banned from the 92nd Street Y. I'm basically banned from Harvard Law School, where I taught for 50 years. I was the most popular professor at Harvard Law School. Today, I can't get invited to give a lecture there if I'm going to be talking about Israel or Jews or anything else.
1: Mm-hmm. By the way, when they pull that stuff, I get angrier. That's just the way I am. Probably you're the same way.
2: Of course. Me.
1: So your whole life has been turned upside down. Your whole social life, a lot of your friendships, your associations, and so forth. You ever think you'd see a day like this?
2: No, I never thought that. I thought that there'd be a turn against Israel, a turn against Jews, but I never thought that people who I've known for so many years... Look, my wife was invited to join a social club in New York, and when they found out who she was married to, they banned her from that. I mean, what we're seeing is Germany 1932, not 1936. I'm talking about 1932, when the universities started to apply a double standard. And remember, too, who were the biggest supporters of Nazi Germany and Hitler? Who were the biggest supporters? Students. Who were the biggest supporters of Stalin? Students. Who were the biggest supporters of Castro? Students. Who were the biggest supporters of Pol Pot? Students. So it's not surprising that this extremism on the left starts with students.
1: Mm-hmm. I see this getting worse before it gets better. What do you think?
2: I think it's getting worse. I hope it gets better. I'm not even sure it's getting better. Just remember, if you want to predict how a country will look in 20 years... you look at its universities. That's where our leaders are coming from. I remember Obama when he was a student. I remember, the various senators and congressmen. I remember Liz Warren. I remember Adam Schiff. Thank God I also remember Ted Cruz. And he's been fantastic. He was one of my best students ever at Harvard Law School. So, you know, Harvard is not all bad. It's only mostly bad, but it's mostly bad.
1: And... what if the Democrats take the House and the Senate? What if they take the presidency in 2028? We're going to have a hell of a problem, aren't we?
2: We are, and that's why we have to stop them. Look, I think the Republicans have some very good candidates. Marco Rubio did a great job yesterday in explaining everything. He's brilliant. He's a man who I think Democrats could easily vote for. But I think it's likely that the Democrats will take the House. That's happened traditionally. I remember having dinner with Bill and Hillary Clinton right before the 94 election in Martha's Vineyard. That was still when Democrats were talking to me. By the way, Bill and Hillary Clinton still do. But they're unusual because they're more, they represent more the center of the party, the Ted Kennedy wing. But that wing is dead, as Ronald Reagan said. He didn't leave the Democratic Party. They left him. And the same thing is true with me. I was a reluctant leaver of the Democratic Party. I've been there. I was campaigning for Democrats since I was 14 years old on the streets of Borough Park in Brooklyn. And now after 70 years, I've left that party because I can't bear being on the same side as the Elizabeth Warrens and even as the Adam Schiffs. I would have expected more from him, but, you know, he's gone with the crowd.
1: And Slotnick, I think her name is Slotkin of Michigan. What a fraud she turned out to be.
2: They're just one fraud after the other. They put their fingers up to the wind. They say to themselves, look, if we support Israel, we'll be primaried and we'll be defeated. So now people who had traditionally taken money from AIPAC, been supportive, gone to Israel, now no more. My favorite cartoon, though, is there was a cartoon of Mayor Mondami on a poster that said Realtor of the Year, sponsored by the Florida Real Estate Corporation, because people from New York are moving to Florida as a result of Mondami. And by the way, not only Jews, people of every background are saying, we don't want a socialist leading this city, which is the center of the free market economy. That's what's happening in Seattle.
1: I think Mondami is intentionally making New York City almost uninhabitable for Jews. That he wants to force Jews out. I really believe that. By the decisions he's made, he can make these statements now and then and so forth. But they're not serious.
2: He's going to force out some Jews. Look what's happening now. West Side, I live in my district in New York. I'm a Florida resident, but I spend several months a year in New York. And I live in the district that now has, I think, five Jews running to replace Jerry Nadler, five Jewish Democrats. And they're each arguing that they're more anti-Israel than the other. Here you have a handful of Jews running for a congressional seat, Democrats, all trying to prove that they're even more anti-Israel than the other. And the leader is Jack Schlossberg, the, you know, grandson of President Kennedy. President Kennedy was very pro-Israel. Bobby Kennedy was killed because he was pro-Israel.
1: Yeah,
2: and now you have this Kennedy kid. Yeah, this Kennedy kid now running against Israel. And by the way, he's probably the most pro-Israel of all the candidates. Other candidates are saying we shouldn't recognize Israel, we should have nothing to do with them, we should restart our relationship, no aid, nothing at all. They don't realize that Israel is America's strongest ally in the Middle East. It supplies America with intelligence, with weapon know-how. You know, this war that President Trump has conducted, which is going to go down in history as one of the best and most important wars ever conducted by the United States, because it may prevent millions of deaths if Iran is stripped of its nuclear arsenal, its potential to having a nuclear arsenal. But, you watch CNN and you see people are rooting for the Iranians. Well, you read Tom Friedman. And Tom Friedman, can you believe this?
1: Sick.
2: The New York Times says he's torn between whether Iran should win or the United States should win. I mean, that's intellectual treason, moral treason. It's not legal treason. But it's treason in every moral sense of that term, Tom Friedman.
1: And Blinken, he's at it again. Blinken's out there talking about what a disaster this is. And how is this a disaster on any level? Seriously, a lot of it depends how it ends. But certainly up to now, it's been a complete success, up to now anyway.
2: Complete success. You know, I was one of the people who proposed that we ourselves shut down the Straits of Hormuz. I wrote an article about a week before the president did it, saying Iran shouldn't have the right to say some ships go through. Either all ships go through or no ships go through. And they adopted that policy. I'm very proud of it. I don't know whether I had any role in that, but I did write an op-ed, which was sent to the president. And I know the president read it, and the Secretary of Treasury read it, and some other people read it. So, look, I think this has been a great war. And with very few casualties. And the only disaster would be if we agree to a deal that's like the deal that Obama agreed
1: exactly.
2: to. I'm hoping that won't happen, that at least we'll make them get all of the uranium out of the country and shipped to the United States, and then there'll be real inspections. I don't like the limit. I would like a 20-year limit, as the president proposed. But let's see what happens. Right now, we're much better off than we were before this war. Even somebody today on CNN, who is a former inspector, atomic inspector, said that before the war, it was only a matter of weeks before Iran was able to develop a bomb. Now it's probably a matter of years. So So that's been a great
1: success. Why can't people get that through their damn heads? What's
2: so
1: complicated?
2: It's complicated because we never can. The history is blind to the future. If Winston Churchill had been the Prime Minister of England in 1935 and he had attacked Germany and destroyed Germany and killed 5,000 people, they would have regarded him as a butcher because they wouldn't know that he had saved 50 million lives by preventing World War II. The same thing is true. I think Trump and Netanyahu will go down in history as the Churchills of our time, seeking to prevent Iran from obtaining a nuclear arsenal, which could have killed as many people as the Second World War, because Trump is right. If they have it, they'll use it.
1: The only other thing as a footnote to what you said is, today we know what happened. We know what happened in 1935. In 1935, they obviously didn't know what was going to happen in 1935. Today we have history, and we still have ignoramuses that won't acknowledge history. Any final thoughts, Alan?
2: Yeah, well, they're not only ignoramuses. A lot of them just hate Jews, hate the Jewish state. That's been part of reality for the last 2,000 years. I had thought maybe after the Holocaust it was over. There was only a moratorium of 50 years after the Holocaust, from 1945 to 1995. We're now back to 1932, and we have to do something to stop it. We have to make sure that what happened back then doesn't repeat itself in different guise. And as long as Iran retains its current leadership of the mullahs, there will never be peace. The only ultimate answer is regime change.
1: Amen.
2: That has to happen. And I hope it does happen. If not this year, next year. And I think we're laying the foundation for possible regime change. That would be the best thing in the world for peace and for tranquility in the Middle East. And by the way, every country in the Middle East wants regime change. The Saudis want it. The Emirates want it. Even Qatar wants it. They won't say it. But the only people that don't want it are the Democrats and in the United States. And they are simply a barrier to world peace at this point.
1: All right, Alan. Thank you, my friend. I appreciate it. And welcome to the Republican Party.
2: Well, thanks for welcoming me. I appreciate it.
1: God bless you. Take care of yourself. All right. Summertime expenses. It's particularly expensive at summertime, isn't it? Family vacations, right? Camp fees. You got looming tuition coming up in many households. And, of course, many of you are still having to deal with these damn credit cards and the balance and paying it down and the 20% interest and so forth. It feels like the only option is swiping the credit card again, right? Leaving you trapped in a cycle of high interest debt. Well, homeowners, American Financing has a way out. They have a lifeline for you. This isn't about shortcuts. 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

0: our goal is solely to make sure they don't have nuclear weapons and enriched uranium. Their goal is solely what, Mr. Producer? Survival. It's important to look at it from their perspective to understand what we do not want and do not want to do. If that regime survives, they believe that's a major victory, and all of our enemies will believe that too. Unfortunately, that's just the way it is. That's just the way it is. And the only way to ensure that they will not pursue nukes in 10 years, 20 years, or 30 years is to eliminate the regime that has been pursuing nukes for half a century. I don't mean to be the bearer of bad news, but that's it. That's it. Their brains work from a different ideological perspective. Their objectives are wholly different. In fact, for us, they are deadly. I would hate to see a situation, I really would, and at the end of 3 years, Hamas survives, Hezbollah survives, and the Iranian regime survives, and the Netanyahu government is defeated. What would you think of that, Mr. Producer? And yet that potential is on the horizon. That potential is on the horizon. It's exactly what the Islamists want. It's the Marxists want it. The woke Reich. Neo-fascists. That's what they want. That's not what we want. Not what we want. In a world drowning in compromise and confusion, one ministry is still preaching the uncompromised word of God without apology. Hagee Ministries. Hagee Ministries, the great John Hagee, a dear friend of mine and my family, as is his family. I call him my pastor. Every day they blast the full gospel across the planet. Powerful radio and television broadcasts that reach millions. Explosive social media that's reaching the next generation where they live. 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This is the real thing, straight from the Bible, straight from the heart of pastors John and Matt Hagee. But none of it happens by accident. It takes resources. It takes you. We must keep this work going strong for our children and grandchildren. The next generation desperately needs to hear the unfiltered, unapologetic truth. So I'm asking you right now, go to jhm.org, that's for John Hagee Ministries, jhm.org/Levin, L-E-V-I-N. Again, jhm.org/Levin. 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Let's make sure they can keep doing it. That's right. Jew and Christian standing shoulder to shoulder. I believe in it strongly. And Hagee is the best of the best. I'll be right back.
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9: On a deal. I'm Sue Guzman, Fox News. President Trump signaling progress in talks with Iran to end the ongoing conflict. Fox's Jared Halpern reports.
10: The president says really good talks with Iran over the past 24 hours could secure a peace agreement.
11: Iran cannot have a nuclear weapon, and they won't. And they've agreed to that, among other things.
10: Reports indicate an emerging deal would cap Iran's nuclear program, reopen the Strait of Hormuz, and end a U.S. naval blockade. And while President Trump says he has not set a deadline for Iran, he did warn in a social media post if there is no agreement, the bombing starts at a much higher level in intensity than it was before. At the White House, Jared Halpern, Fox News.
9: Court document containing what is believed to be a suicide note written by Jeffrey Epstein has been unsealed by a judge. Here's Fox's Grinnell Scott.
12: The note, believed to have been written as Epstein sat in a Manhattan jail cell awaiting trial, expressed his belief that investigators had no evidence of alleged sex crimes he faced. Part of it read, "They investigated me for months, found nothing." The note also contained the sentence, "Time to say goodbye," which could be interpreted as an intent to commit suicide. The New York Times reported the writing was found in July 2019 after an apparent attempt to end his life that Epstein survived. That was July 23rd. Epstein was found unresponsive August 10th and later pronounced dead. In New York, Grinnell Scott, Fox News.
9: A U.S. district judge has ruled the federal government does not have to return the 2020 election ballots from Georgia's Fulton County, seized by the FBI from a warehouse near Atlanta. Lawyers for the county had argued the ballots and other election material should be returned because the seizure, they said, was improper and unconstitutional. America's listening to Fox News.
13: We know that the people of Milwaukee are hard workers, that they're tough. But even the toughest among us need help after a serious accident. If you've been injured, call Gruber Law Offices today. One call, that's all.
14: So I pop into the office to catch a quick lunch. Before I get back out on that project, over in Ashota, the phone rings and I quick pick it up. 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
29: A frost advisory is in effect overnight as temperatures dip into the 30s once again. A few light rain showers are possible on Thursday with a high of 55 and 62 on Friday with a few more light showers. I'm Fox 6 Chief Meteorologist Tom Walks.
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30: He's here. He's here. Now, broadcasting from the underground command post, deep in the bowels of a hidden bunker, somewhere under the brick and steel of a nondescript building, we've once again made contact with our leader, Mark Levin.
0: Hello, America. Mark Levin here. Our number, 877-381-3811. 877-381-3811. We will take calls at the bottom of the hour. Well, look here, from the Independent in Britain. Putin hiding an underground bunker for weeks to avoid assassination, leaked reports claim. Vladimir Putin has amped up security precautions over fears of being assassinated, according to leaked European intelligence report. The 73-year-old leader is said to be so concerned about his personal safety, he spends weeks in an underground bunker in the Krasnodar region, according to CNN. Yeah, this guy has sent God knows how many people to their death. And look what a coward this guy is. Seriously. Look what a coward Tucker Carlson's buddy is in the end. Much like Tucker. Bodyguards, cooks, photographers must be thoroughly screened before being near him and are unable to use their personal phones. Instead, they're forced to use devices without any internet access. It all alleges that Putin has stopped going to his residences in Moscow Oblast and Valdai and all the rest of it. This appears to follow unverified claims that Ukraine attempted to attack the Russian president at his personal residence in the Novgorod region. U.S. intel found that it had not been targeted, and Kiev had denied the allegations. Now, the measures have also reportedly been put in place following the killing of a top general in December, who was killed by a bomb planted under his car. The Institute for the Study of War said it had observed corroborating evidence of enhanced security measures for Putin and high-ranking Russian officials. Excuse me, cholera. There have been numerous assassinations and assassination attempts against high-ranking Russian officials throughout the war, some of which have been credited to Ukraine. They could be pushing Putin to worry about his safety and the safety of other senior officials, it said. ISW has also observed reports between May 2023 and December 2025, of Russian authorities moving an increased number of short and medium-range air defense missile systems near Putin's homes in Moscow and around Moscow. Crazy. Let's see here. Give me a second. So Putin's in hiding. But Steve Hilton, man, he's out there kicking butt. I hope Californians turn out en masse and vote for him. The Republicans are split. Vote for Steve Hilton. He's the guy. There was a debate on CNN last night, and Hilton and this guy, Tom Steyer, he's a billionaire who pretends he's Mao Tse-Tung. Let's listen to some of this. Cut 12 Co.
1: So Matt says that it's obviously impossible to get to $3 gas, as I have laid out in my plan. Before the Iran war, there were 40 states in America with $3 gas or lower, most of the, which don't have the abundant oil reserves that we have in California. But because of the policies supported by Matt and all these Democrats, we are now shipping oil halfway around the world, 7,500 miles from places like Iraq, instead of opening up California oil and gas production so we can reduce costs and get $3 gas in California, which is my plan.
2: Okay, we'll go to Steyer, then we'll go back to Becerra, Mr. Okay. Steyer.
3: I do think it's rich to hear someone talk about $3 gas, who is owned by Donald Trump, who has driven up the gas price by at least $1.50. And I do think it's rich to, for somebody who is
1: not as rich as you,
3: president,
1: Tom,
3: who's kicking 1 to 3 million people off Medi-Cal, the poorest people, most vulnerable people in California, so that he can lower the taxes on the richest Americans and the biggest corporations. The truth of the matter is, what I stand for is shared prosperity, real growth, supporting businesses, but sharing at work so that the people in California get what they need.
2: Thank you.
3: And going after corporate special interests is the way we're going to drive down costs.
0: Same tripe. Same baloney. So in other words, he's a leftist. And exactly what California needs, right? Another leftist. Shared prosperity. What does that mean? What does shared prosperity mean? It means if you're out there, let's say you're a plumber, and you're working 10 hours a day, and maybe you're making $50,000, $65,000 a year, got all these damn expenses, $75,000, whatever it is, shared prosperity. So you're supposed to share your income with somebody. Oh, we're only talking about millionaires. So you own a pizzeria, and you have waiters and waitresses, and you got a couple of guys who spin the pizzas and so forth. So you got to pay the bills. You want to pay the employees. You're loyal to them. You want to pay them some benefits. You've got a minimum wage that the city imposes on you. Shared prosperity. What does that mean? Some guy comes into the country 3 weeks ago, and you're going to share your prosperity with that person? Or somebody doesn't work because they don't want to work, even though they're able-bodied and they have their minds, so you're going to share your prosperity with that person? Ladies and gentlemen, we have spent trillions and trillions and trillions of dollars in shared prosperity in this country. The problem

0: in the Western world? And they pretend we don't. And they pretend we don't. And it's really precious to have a billionaire lecture somebody of relatively modest means, certainly compared to him, about sticking it to the rich. I find billionaires do this a lot, multimillionaires. You want to know why? Because they always have the accountants and the financial advisors and the estate planners. They always get around it. They always get around it. And so the middle class always takes it in the neck. In New York, you have billionaires who are going to leave. I don't blame them. I wouldn't be there. I would take my businesses out elsewhere, even outside the city in other parts of the state. But as long as Mondami's there, it's foolish. So who's hurt by that? The billionaire's moved his assets. He's moved his business. He's moved whatever he's going to move. He's not hurt. She's not hurt. The working people are hurt. The people that work for the billionaire, the people that work in the companies, the people that work in the office buildings, work on the assembly lines, drive the trucks. They're the ones, you're the ones who get punished by this Marxist claptrap. Why do you think people are leaving California as fast as they can? That's not billionaires. Well, some of them may be, but that's not the population moving. They've lost a congressional seat, even with the counting of illegal aliens who are welcome with open arms. You got people, third, fourth, fifth generation, they don't want to leave California. Can you blame them? It's the most beautiful state in the country. It's got the most beautiful weather in the country. It's got the longest coastline in the country. It's got all those great things going for it. But the Democrats and the Marxists destroy it. They've destroyed the state. They've destroyed what was once one of the most beautiful cities in the world, San Francisco, in my view. They've destroyed it. If you can't even make something nice out of California, gee whiz, take a state like that and kill it? And so it's the same crap over and over and over again. Just keep trying it. Keep doing the same thing. Bang your head against the wall. I just hope Steve Hilton gets elected governor now. He's going to have a hell of a time with all the Democrats in the state legislature. Don't get me wrong. But at least at a minimum, he can stop bad things from happening and give people some hope in California. But you're going to have to abandon that former sheriff. You got to get behind one guy if you're going to have a shot at this. And that is Hilton. He would be the best. I'll be right back.
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4: 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They know they're probably wrong. Mark Levin is on the radio.

0: right, then, folks. Oh, that's... Oh, we got a full board. Quick. I better go to calls early here. We have a full board. People want to talk, and we want to talk to them, too. Bardia, Dallas, Texas, the great WBAP. How are you?
1: I'm doing okay, Mark. How are you?
0: I'm okay, thank you.
1: That's great. I want to tell you about that you're really the greatest, you're North Star and a treasure for this country. I can tell you that much.
0: Well, you're very kind.
1: And you're really an angel. I've been listening to you for a long time, and I want to tell you about that, about the deal you were talking about earlier.
0: Yeah.
1: I think if President Trump wants to make a deal, the only way to find out if they're talking the truth or not, he got his boot on it, their truth. So if he can say we have a free election to see who's going to be the leader, and this way, of course, with the monitoring of the United States, not the United Nations, because they're all on the left side. So, and I'm pretty sure the Crown Prince would be elected as the leader there.
0: And I'm seeing that. There's a lot of support for him.
1: It's 80%. They want him back. And all the opposition, now he's the only real opposition to this government is. And then the second point is, whoever take over the government, give the uranium back to the United States. And this way you don't have no war, no killing, and no nothing. And if they don't accept it, you know, they're telling this lie. So they're not going to go for it.
0: No, you're right on. I agree with you.
1: That was my point there.
0: No, I agree with you. All right, my friend. Thank you for your call. Much appreciated. Yep. We'll see how this rolls. Now, the one good news is the regime is its worst enemy in some respects. So perhaps it'll blow up any deal anyway. We'll see. Catherine, Marion, Virginia. Sirius XM Satellite, how are you?
2: Hi, Mark. I just wanted to thank you for what you do, and I just wanted to say please keep this with those beautiful, brave people, young people in Iran, front and center. We're watching a Holocaust now. We're watching it, and we did the same thing, and, you know, with the Jewish people, we did the same thing. It went on and on and on, and, you know, I just want to be honest about it. I'm sick to death of hearing about the damn deal. I'm sick of it. The deal should be that we do what we say we would do. We told them to hold on. We were coming to help, and I know I don't know the ins and outs of it, but, you know, we need to get rid of the evil, rotten mess that they've got over there. We need to... just do the right thing. And I'm sick of the whining about the gas. You know, there are some things that are more important than that.
0: And I'll tell you something else. Do you remember whining about gas under Biden when it went up to well over $5 a gallon for regular gasoline? I don't remember all this whining. And anybody who even brought it up, they were talking about how righteous it is because of climate change. And let me ask you something else, Catherine. If the Democrats win, what are they going to do? They're going to shut down drilling. They're going to shut down refining. They're going to shut down pipelines. They're going to try and reverse everything we've done under the president. And they're going to drive up the cost of a gallon of gas. They don't care one damn bit about the price of gasoline. They're just using it.
2: No, it's, as you said, it's a power grab with them. Everything boils down to power. And I don't know, my boys were all wrestlers, and Mark, I'm going to tell you, it makes me want to throw up when I hear what they're doing to those people over there.
0: Yeah,
2: thank
0: they killed
2: you.
0: A few wrestlers. They hang them because they had the guts to protest. I mean, it's just horrendous what they do. Thank you for your excellent call. I appreciate it very much. Yeah. Let's see. Let's go to Bill. Pinckneyville, Illinois, Sirius XM Satellite. How are you, Bill?
3: I'm fine, thank you, Mark. Mark, I have firmly believed since October 7th that the video should have been released so that the world could see the atrocities perpetrated by these radical Islamists. Eisenhower understood as the Allies overran the concentration camps. They knew they were there, but they had no idea how bad it was. He insisted that there be recordings of those atrocities and the records of those, and made the locals come in. He said that if we don't, there will be some later in history who will deny that this ever happened. And that's exactly why the world should see the horrors inflicted by this radical Islamism.
0: Mm-hmm.
3: That's all I have to say.
0: Yeah, it's a great point. I've made it on TV and radio. I'm glad you remind us. It's very important. I think that'll be viewed as one of the greatest errors. There's not releasing those videos. I mean, I can't look at them, but other people can see them and see what took place. And you're exactly right about Eisenhower. I mentioned that, too. He made it abundantly clear. He wanted the media there. He called them there, took them through one of the death camps. He insisted that the Congress send leaders from that body, insisted the Parliament in Britain send leaders from that body, and they did. And he wanted them to see what the hell had taken place, because he couldn't believe it. All through World War II, he had heard about some of it, but when he saw it with his own two eyes, it made him sick that human beings could do this to other human beings. He had Omar Bradley there. He had George Patton there. George Patton couldn't even tolerate the stench of all the decaying bodies that were taking place. And the bodies were piled up like wood. And these men had never seen anything like it before, as you can imagine. I happen to agree with you. I think that's one of the terrible mistakes. And mistakes in the sense that I think it would have completely countered all the billions spent on Hamas propaganda and Qatar and all the rest. And by the way, I just read an article that Qatar and Saudi Arabia have been lobbying the White House to end this military operation and end the blockade of the strait there. Contrary to what we had been thinking before, that they wanted to finish off the Iranian regime. They're now asking that we pull back, and some people are saying in the article that they spoke with the president, they spoke with the administration, have been lobbying, and have also indicated that they don't want them to use us, that is, to use their airspace and their bases and so forth. So there's that, the Arabs. I'll be right back. In a world drowning in compromise and confusion, one ministry is still preaching the uncompromised word of God without apology. Hagee Ministries. Every day they blast the full gospel across the planet. 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Now this is the real thing. 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But none of it happens by accident. It takes resources. It takes you. We must still keep this work going strong for your children and grandchildren. The next generation desperately needs to hear the unfiltered, unapologetic truth of Scripture. 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That's jhm.org/levin. And make the most generous gift you possibly can. Hagee Ministries is doing the Lord's work. 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
1: Okay. Let me do this. Do that. Okay. We've got a lot of people who want to get into the program, and I want to accommodate them. Here we go. Okay, first of all, Dean in Montana. We called Dean, I believe we called him back because I was talking and we ran out of time. Dean of the great KJJR, how are you and what did you want to say?
2: Well, yesterday you had Jim Jordan on and he was talking about some lovely legislation related to sanctuary cities, all of which sounds perfect. The problem, the only purpose of my call was just to say, well, that doesn't matter how great it is if the Senate won't approve it. And I'm afraid that the Senate won't do what they need to do.
1: Because they'll filibuster it. And, or even worse, they can't get a majority. But, you know, the House has to do what it does, and it has to slap this stuff on the desk of these senators, and then we got to know what they do, and then we got to vote yes or no. You're in pretty good shape there. With your two senators, as a matter of fact. I remember when Montana was a big problem, when you had Mansfield there. It was a big lib. He was the majority leader of the Senate for years. But Montana's come around in a very good way. Well, you make a good point. But the House has to do what the House does, and then what we're supposed to do is take note of those senators who won't support it and vote against them. I hope that system still works.
2: Right, and I'm thinking about how it affects the, you know, the ballots coming up, and a lot of that won't be timely enough, especially with the SAVE Act.
1: You know, the Republicans, some ways, are their own worst enemy. The Democrats are so radical. They're so evil. They're so diabolical. They're so anti-American that you would think it would be easy pickings, and yet it's not. Somehow they raise more money. They spend more money. Somehow their messages are more effective. I don't get it. I don't understand it, and I don't think I ever will. All right, Dean, thanks for your call, my friend. Take care of yourself. I appreciate you. Let's go to Eric Sterling, Virginia, the great WMAL. Eric, go right ahead, please.
3: Mr. Levin, it's an honor to talk to you first and foremost. Thank you for taking my call. I want to echo what some of your earlier callers were discussing about how sick and tired they are of what is going on over there in Iran with this whole bargaining deal negotiation type thing on the table. I would, for one, would like to just see us finish the job, finish this off, get that evil regime out of there, and if by any chance try, if we can, to put a more conservative-minded kind of leadership and regime in there that those people so much deserve. And for God's sakes, get rid of that evil. I mean, 40,000 lives taken? Mm-hmm. That's ridiculous. I know you know it's ridiculous. And,
1: but
3: I don't
1: get the sense that Washington, including Congress, fully understands where we conservatives stand. We want this regime taken down. We don't care what these podcasters have to say. They mean nothing to us. Zero. We are the heart and soul of the Republican Party. MAGA's the Tea Party. Tea Party's constitutional conservatives. That's who we are. That's what the president is. That's who he is. We want this regime taken out. We're there. We've got our military there. We control the seas. We control the air. The president has said it over and over again. We've got plenty of resources there, the best equipment, the best military personnel. We got a tremendous, tremendous admiral there, Cooper, chief of Central Command. It's not a matter of military. We have the ability to do it. It's a matter of I guess, politics. And people keep, I'm sure, pressuring the White House about this is hurting us for the midterms. Here's my concern, and I've posted it, so I don't want to be secretive about it. If this isn't brought to a real victory, I think it's going to hurt us a lot. And I think it's going to hurt the president a lot. Because he's going to be accused of going to war and not finishing, going to war and nothing really changed, and going to war and the regime is still there, and all these sorts of things. Because nobody's better at propaganda than the Democrats and their media. I have just felt, really, from the beginning, that we should help train the Iranian people, help build an opposition that's, there's already an opposition there under the Shah. Well, fund them. Give them the arms they need. Is our CIA not up to this anymore? We did this during the 80s to great effect. The overthrow of the Soviet regime in Afghanistan, the prevention of the Soviet regime taking over in Angola and other places around the globe. We pushed communism out of Central and South America with the Reagan Doctrine. So why not use all the capacity that we have? We've used military and economic. Why not help the people take out the regime? And apparently, I'm the only one, or there's a handful of us who believe this, I guess. I can't really explain it. You know, I'm not in there, and I'm not on the National Security Committee or the National Security Council. I just give my opinions publicly, and they are what they are. All right, Eric, any final thoughts?
3: Yeah. I mean, I totally agree with everything you're saying, Mark, wholeheartedly. I mean, all I'd say, to end this is, I think you know as well as I do, you know, if we come up with any kind of deal with those yahoos over there, they're just, I feel like they're just going to laugh behind closed doors and get back to what they were doing.
1: Probably. Well, one of the concerns, and I have voiced it here and on TV and on the podcast, is they'll adhere to it under Trump, and then when he's gone, they'll blow it off, and there's not another president, Democrat for sure, Republican mostly, who will enforce it. That's my concern, and I really believe it's true. That's been our behavior up to Trump. That's been our behavior. All right, my friend. Very, very good call. I appreciate you very much. Let's go to Scott, Baton Rouge, Louisiana. Sirius XM satellite is hot tonight. How are you, Scott?
4: Hello, Mark. Nice to talk to you.
1: You too.
4: Yeah, in the spirit of your first book, one of your first books, Liberty and Tyranny, I did a little math. Tom Steyer is worth $2 billion. Median family income in California is $113,000. So if he were to liquidate his net worth, he would help 17,500 families if he was sincere in his beliefs.
1: It's a great point. Spread the prosperity. Why not?
4: Individual income is $69,000. He'd help 28,700 people.
1: But he wants
4: to give away everybody else's money.
1: Yeah, of course. These billionaires have all kinds of ideas. Excuse me. Always have, you know, and here I am defending capitalism no matter how much somebody earns, how wealthy they are, and I'm going to continue to do that because all billionaires aren't alike and all poor people aren't alike. And I just know the greatest way to create wealth and prosperity for the most people is the market system. You know what capitalism is? You know what I say, Eric? It's commerce. That's all it is. Voluntary commerce. And you know what? Nobody came up with it. It wasn't an ideology, but like an anti-Marx or something like that. It came about spontaneously. That's what capitalism is. I don't even like the word. It was invented by Marx himself. It's a market system. It's called commerce. And commerce developed over the course of mankind. It wasn't an ideology. It wasn't imposed on a society because that's the natural way of things. That's the natural way of things. And people never explain it the way I'm explaining it, but I want it to be understood as best as I can. All right, my friend. Thank you for your call, too. Much appreciated. Two facts, one conclusion. Fact number one, the U.S. Treasury recently reported the government has $6 trillion in assets and $41 trillion in liabilities. And I might add, $300 trillion in off-budget liabilities. Off-budget liabilities for entitlements and so forth that it has promised to pay. That's a lot. Now, let me tell you something. It never can fund any of that. It's not possible. So by definition, it's insolvent. And since 2021, gold prices have tracked the U.S. debt. As the U.S. debt has gone up, which has gone out hugely, gold prices have gone up too. That's the trajectory. Why? Because people understand, whether they're investment houses, whether they're governmental banks, like central banks overseas, or whether they're investors who diversify, that you got to diversify. You got to protect what you own. And you can't do it by putting all your eggs in the paper basket, paper money, paper equity, and so forth and so on. You got to diversify. Fact number two, in 2025, global gold demand crossed 5,000 tons for the first time in history. Investment demand jumped 84%. Mine production rose 1%. So there's that pressure, supply and demand. 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

0: want to tell our friends in New York and other places throughout the country where I see the thugs with the Palestinian clothing around their face and scarves and so forth, preventing them from going into synagogue. They ain't bothering anybody just because they're Jews. It's really time for Jews to organize, I think, Mr. Producer, in America. Start to organize in your communities. I'm not talking about vigilantes. That's what they do. I'm not even touching that. But I'm talking about protecting yourselves. Going in larger groups when you walk to synagogue. Protect yourselves. And depending on where you live, you should be in a position to defend yourself. Now, I would say that to any citizen, but I am specifically highlighting and underscoring the Jewish community, because 60% of all these violent crimes in the country are now being done, these hate crimes, I should say, are now being done against Jews, which is a tiny percentage of the population of the country. And for the most part, not in every instance, we know who's doing it. So I'm just saying, protect yourselves. Do the basics. Follow the law. And there's still ways to protect yourself, depending on what part of the country you live in. If they don't allow you to protect yourself with weapons and so forth, at least travel in larger groups. Because we're reaching a point, if you don't protect yourself, nobody's going to protect you. What I'm saying is not controversial, and it's not intended to be controversial. But the thugs cannot win the day. To prevent people from practicing their religion, from praying their way. History is unfolding right before our eyes. The President of the United States has delivered time and time again, completely consequential in so many ways. Our borders, the confidence of the country, our military, our police, our economy is actually doing very well. There's certain issues that need to be resolved, but overall, it's actually doing very well. It's doing much better than it was doing in the Biden regime. But you wouldn't know that. You know what? I remember when George H.W. Bush, Bush 41, was running for re-election, and the Clinton campaign, again, outsmarting the Republicans, outsmarting the Bush campaign, they kept telling everybody we're in a recession. We were never in a recession, but they kept repeating it over and over again, and that's how that works. It's called propaganda. Just like they keep repeating their lies about the economy now and about the president and so forth and so on, it needs to be confronted. And that depends on you and me, largely. Because we're the people who matter in a government, right? We're the sovereign people. And there are millions and millions of us, engaged citizens, who stand for faith and family and freedom. Millions of you listening on your radios, live streaming, listening to a simultaneous podcast of this program. 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Summer's coming. Maybe you're planning trips. Be fantastic. Let's slip in Tony, Clifton, New Jersey. Tony, how are you? We only have a minute.
1: thank you, Mark. Listen, David Friedman said it so clearly.
0: Former ambassador to Israel from the United States. Go ahead.
1: That the Judeo-Christians, in their faith, we need to demand the respect for the Jewish people and the Jewish land. And that's the number one frame of mind, is demand the respect.
0: I agree with that, but one of the reasons I embrace our Christian friends, too. We all need to demand respect for Judaism and Christianity. Otherwise, this country wouldn't exist, and otherwise it won't exist. I agree 100%. Well, folks, I want to salute all the heroes out there and you in this audience. I can't thank you enough. God bless each and every one of you. And Mr. Producer, happy birthday again. We'll see you tomorrow.
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16: Trying to get a deal. I'm Ted Lindner, Fox News. President Trump suggesting a deal could soon end the war with Iran. Fox's Jared Halpern with the latest.
17: If Iran does not agree to a deal with the U.S., President Trump warns bombings will resume with more intensity than before.
18: We're dealing with people that want to make a deal very much, and we'll see whether or not they can make a deal that's satisfactory to us. We have it very much under control.
17: The president's warning comes amid reports the U.S. and Iran are closing in on an agreement that would end the U.S. blockade of Iran and reopen the Strait of Hormuz. The U.S. military says an American fighter jet shot out the rudder of an Iranian oil tanker today as that vessel was attempting to breach the blockade. At the White House, Jared Halpern, Fox News.
16: President Trump speaking from the East Room of the White House, honoring mothers in the military and mothers of those who serve. He thanked all the women in the room for their sacrifice on Wednesday.
18: There's nothing more important than military moms, that I can tell you, because without you, I don't think it would be in this house. I don't think this house probably ever would have been built.
16: First Lady Melania Trump also highlighting working mothers in the Trump administration. Mother's Day, of course, is Sunday, and it comes as thousands of U.S. service members have been deployed to the Middle East to support the conflict with Iran. Two patients with hantavirus and one suspected of infection evacuated from a Dutch cruise ship and flown to the Netherlands. The ship, at the center of a deadly outbreak, departed Cape Verde with nearly 150 people on board and headed to Spain's Canary Islands. Associated Press footage showing that health workers in protective gear were evacuating three passengers, including the ship's British doctor, who Spain's health ministry said had been in serious condition but has since improved. Three people have died. Hantavirus usually spreads by inhaling contaminated rodent droppings and can spread person to person. America's listening to Fox News.
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31: A frost advisory is in effect overnight as temperatures dip into the 30s once again. A few light rain showers are possible on Thursday with a high of 55 and 62 on Friday with a few more light showers. I'm Fox 6 Chief Meteorologist Tom Walks.
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4: New military action in the Strait. I'm Sue Guzman, Fox News. U.S. Central Command says the U.S. has fired on an Iranian oil tanker that tried to sail past the U.S. Navy blockade in the Strait of Hormuz. The military says a fighter jet shot out the rudder of the tanker Wednesday in the Gulf of Oman. This comes as President Trump is signaling progress in talks with Iran to end the conflict, as we hear from Fox's Ashley Webster.
5: It feels like we've been down this road before, maybe more than once, but President Trump seems to believe that Iran can be taken to the negotiating table and a deal can be done.
6: They want to make a deal. We've had very good talks over the last 24 hours.
5: Earlier in the day, the president sounded a whole lot more pessimistic, saying that if an agreement doesn't come soon, the U.S. will resume bombing. But the focus now is on a one-page memorandum that would formally end the conflict and provide a framework for further discussions.
4: On Tuesday, Secretary of State Marco Rubio said that the American military campaign against Iran had concluded and that the U.S. had achieved its objectives. A court document containing what is believed to have been a suicide note written by Jeffrey Epstein is unsealed by a judge.
7: The note, believed to have been written as Epstein sat in a Manhattan jail cell awaiting trial, expressed his belief that investigators had no evidence of alleged sex crimes he faced. Part of it read, "They investigated me for months, found nothing." The note also contained the sentence, "Time to say goodbye," which could be interpreted as an intent to commit suicide. The New York Times reported the writing was found in July 2019 after an apparent attempt to end his life that Epstein survived. That was July 23rd. Epstein was found unresponsive August 10th and later pronounced dead.
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9: That heat's going to be out there for one more day.
10: Temperatures being 30 degrees above average.
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21: A frost advisory is in effect overnight as temperatures dip into the 30s once again. A few light rain showers are possible on Thursday with a high of 55 and 62 on Friday with a few more light showers. I'm Fox 6 Chief Meteorologist Tom Walks.
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10: Hoping to end the battle, I'm Ted Lindner, Fox News. President Trump suggesting a deal could soon end the conflict with Iran. Fox's Jared Halpern with the latest.
11: If Iran does not agree to a deal with the U.S., President Trump warns bombings will resume with more intensity than before.
12: We're dealing with people that want to make a deal very much, and we'll see whether or not they can make a deal that's satisfactory to us. We have it very much under control.
11: The president's warning comes amid reports the U.S. and Iran are closing in on an agreement that would end the U.S. blockade of Iran and reopen the Strait of Hormuz. The U.S. military says an American fighter jet shot out the rudder of an Iranian oil tanker today as that vessel was attempting to breach the blockade. At the White House, Jared Halpern, Fox News.
10: Some new details are emerging in the case against the suspected White House Correspondents' Dinner shooter. Fox's Edward Lawrence has more.
13: The indictment against suspect Cole Allen coming a day after Magistrate Judge Zia Faraqui apologized to Allen for his treatment in jail. Faraqui calling Allen's 5-point restraints extremely disturbing. The other charges against Allen, attempting to assassinate the president, and two firearms-related charges. Following that April 25th attack, President Trump is talking a lot about his new White House ballroom, writing today, quote, the original price was $200 million. The double-sized, highest-quality completed project will be something less than $400 million. It will be magnificent, safe, and secure.
10: Republicans in Congress also proposing $1 billion in taxpayer funds to support construction of the ballroom. Allen is set back in court on Monday. Two patients with hantavirus and one suspected of infection were evacuated from a Dutch cruise ship and flown to the Netherlands. The ship at the center of a deadly outbreak departed Cape Verde with nearly 150 people on board and headed to Spain's Canary Islands. Three people have died. 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
24: A frost advisory is in effect overnight as temperatures dip into the 30s once again. A few light rain showers are possible on Thursday with a high of 55 and 62 on Friday with a few more light showers. I'm Fox 6 Chief Meteorologist Tom Walks.
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0: So I pop into the office to catch a quick lunch before I get back out on that project over in Ashota. The phone rings, and I quick pick it up. And the guy says, "So have I found someone that actually wants to do business with me?" And I said, "Of course I do, sir. What do you mean?" And he said, "Well, you guys are my third call. The other two places I called, crickets. 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And I said, "Well, I can't speak for those other guys, but we definitely want a shot."
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4: Proposal under consideration. I'm Sue Guzman, Fox News. U.S. Central Command says the United States has fired on an Iranian oil tanker that tried to sail past the U.S. Navy blockade in the Strait of Hormuz, and it comes as President Trump is signaling progress in talks with Iran to end the conflict.
5: It feels like we've been down this road before, maybe more than once, but President Trump seems to believe that Iran can be taken to the negotiating table and a deal can be done.
6: They want to make a deal. We've had very good talks over the last 24 hours.
5: Earlier in the day, the president sounded a whole lot more pessimistic, saying that if an agreement doesn't come soon, the U.S. will resume bombing. But the focus now is on a one-page memorandum that would formally end the conflict and provide a framework for further discussion.
4: Fox's Ashley Webster. The CDC says it is monitoring American travelers who are aboard the cruise ship struck by the hantavirus that left three people dead and five others sickened.
7: Two patients with hantavirus infections and one suspected of being infected, including the ship's doctor, were flown out of the Cape Verde Islands off the coast of West Africa to the Netherlands. The ship was continuing on to the Canary Islands, where remaining passengers are expected to receive medical screenings before being allowed to return home. A Dutch national died on board the ship a month ago. His wife, who left the ship, died after collapsing at the airport in Johannesburg, South Africa. And the body of a German national who died remains on the ship. Officials told the AP they believe the initial infected couple contracted the disease, which is spread by inhaling contaminated rodent droppings while bird watching at a landfill during a stop in Argentina. Jessica Rosenthal, Fox News.
4: Acting director of the CDC, Dr. Jay Bhattacharya, said the risk of spread to the American public is low. His department's main goal is the health of American travelers aboard the cruise ship. 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
27: A frost advisory is in effect overnight as temperatures dip into the 30s once again. A few light rain showers are possible on Thursday with a high of 55 and 62 on Friday with a few more light showers. I'm Fox 6 Chief Meteorologist Tom Walks.
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5: The Trump administration remains confident. I'm Ted Lindner, Fox News. Confident that a deal could soon end the conflict with Iran. Fox's Jared Halpern from the White House with more.
6: If Iran does not agree to a deal with the U.S., President Trump warns bombings will resume with more intensity than before.
7: We're dealing with people that want to make a deal very much, and we'll see whether or not they can make a deal that's satisfactory to us. We have it very much under control.
6: The president's warning comes amid reports the U.S. and Iran are closing in on an agreement that would end the U.S. blockade of Iran and reopen the Strait of Hormuz. The U.S. military says an American fighter jet shot out the rudder of an Iranian oil tanker today as that vessel was attempting to breach the blockade. At the White House, Jared Halpern, Fox News.
5: Some new details are emerging in the case against the suspected White House Correspondents' Dinner shooter. Fox's Mike Emanuel with more.
8: The indictment against suspect Cole Allen coming a day after Magistrate Judge Zia Faraqui apologized to Allen for his treatment in jail. Faraqui calling Allen's 5-point restraints extremely disturbing. The other charges against Allen, attempting to assassinate the president, and two firearms-related charges. Following that April 25th attack, President Trump is talking a lot about his new White House ballroom, writing today, quote, the original price was $200 million. The double-sized, highest-quality completed project will be something less than $400 million. It will be magnificent, safe, and secure.
5: Republicans in Congress also proposing $1 billion in taxpayer funds to support construction of the ballroom. Allen is set back in court on Monday. And two patients with hantavirus and one suspected of infection evacuated from a Dutch cruise ship and flown to the Netherlands. The ship at the center of a deadly outbreak departed Cape Verde with nearly 150 people on board and headed to Spain's Canary Islands. Three people have died so far. 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
20: A frost advisory is in effect overnight as temperatures dip into the 30s once again. A few light rain showers are possible on Thursday with a high of 55 and 62 on Friday with a few more light showers. I'm Fox 6 Chief Meteorologist Tom Walks.
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24: 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I'm Dave Anthony. The U.S. and Iran may work out a deal to end the conflict.
22: What the president has done in Iran by blocking the strait, or, by the way, even his comments on Cuba, all point to weakening Iran's oil production and weakening China.
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22: I'm Jessica Rosenthal. Will big changes to New York's demographics mean a political shift this fall? One county executive is hoping to become the state's first Republican governor in 20 years.
0: I believe that Hakeem Jeffries and Governor Hochul and the state legislature want to create a state where Republicans have no chance of winning. We're not going to let that happen.
1: I'm Dr. Robert Redfield. I've got the final word on the Fox News Rundown.
24: The goal is still the same.
7: We're not going to let Iran have a nuclear weapon. We're not going to let that happen.
24: And President Trump suggests there may be progress on that to end the conflict.
7: We're doing very well in Iran. It's going very smoothly, and we'll see what happens. They want to make a deal. They want to negotiate.
24: Well, the president is quick to add,
7: if they don't agree, they'll end up agreeing shortly thereafter.
24: As he also warns that the U.S. bombing could resume and be at a higher level of intensity than before Operation Epic Fury that ended last month with a ceasefire and a military blockade of Iran's ports.
7: The blockade is unbelievable. The Navy's been incredible. The job they did is like a wall of steel. Nobody goes through. In particular, the Iranians, they're not getting anything through one way or the other, so they're out of business.
24: And that affects one of Iran's big oil customers, China, which is urging both sides to work out an agreement ahead of President Trump's trip to Beijing next week.
22: China buys 90% of Iran's oil. And so they needed the conflict to end, and they need to ensure that they have the free flow of oil.
24: Maria Bartiromo hosts Mornings with Maria on Fox Business Network, 6 to 9 a.m. weekday mornings, and hosts a Fox Nation special about China titled The Enemy's Arsenal.
22: But what President Trump has done here has been really so strategic, because whether it is what the U.S. has done in Venezuela, taking over the oil there and capturing Maduro, or what the president has done in Iran by blocking the strait, or, by the way, even his comments on Cuba, all point to weakening Iran's, certainly oil production, and weakening China. And this is very important because China has tried to bully America and the world with regard to rare earth minerals. And so, you know, we need rare earth minerals and magnets for everything from technology and devices to our military equipment. And the truth is the source of rare earth minerals is in China, largely speaking. And so China came out and started bullying the United States, saying, we're not going to sell you, we're not going to send you rare earths if you're using them for the military. It's exactly what we need them for. And the president pushed back, and with this war in Iran, was able to stop the free flow of oil to China, pushing back in so many words, saying, look, you want to play games, you know, with rare earths? Well, we actually will control oil then. And so I think the president goes on this trip next week with a much stronger hand than the U.S. had before.
24: We have seen China expand its military. They have bases in Africa. They have bases, and there's a lot of concern that they want to establish something in Cuba. And President Trump has been hinting over and over again that Cuba might be an area that he might have to go into. We've done Venezuela, Iran. Is Cuba possible?
22: It is, and that would be another major blow for the Chinese. And again, this is one of those soft power moves that President Trump has done, because, you know, every time you hear the president talk about China and Xi Jinping, he says, oh, he's a good friend of mine. I'm looking forward to Xi Jinping. We have a great relationship. He's my friend. But while he's saying that on the one hand, on the other hand, he's actually doing things that are somewhat crippling. And so it's really a strategic move, because I think the president understands we cannot decouple fully right now from China. We have too much at stake. Don't forget the underlying components of our prescription drugs. That's 90% of the active ingredients in our prescription drugs are made in China. Can you imagine? I mean, if we get sick and we need those drugs, and China goes against us, we don't have the capability to do it. So that's why the president has been asking the drug companies, get your supply chains here.
24: Maria has spent a lot of time studying China.
2: putting together special programs for Fox Nation about the U.S. rival. One's titled Underwriting the Enemy. 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
3: The greatest weakness in the communist system is one-man rule.
6: There are three senior leadership positions in China. The most important is the general secretary of the Chinese Communist Party, a gentleman named Xi Jinping. You have the president of the People's Republic of China, a gentleman named Xi Jinping. And you have the chairman of the Central Military Commission, the person in charge of the military, a gentleman named Xi Jinping.
2: And that is who President Trump will hold talks with in China next week.
22: Well, the president needs a couple of things. First of all, the president wants the Chinese to keep up their commitments of buying agricultural products from the United States. You know, the trade deficit is not balanced in any way. We, you know, they sell us many, many more products than we sell them. And the president wants to even it out. I suspect that given what has taken place with regard to oil and gas production, that the president will ask China to buy oil from America as opposed to buying those exports from Iran. And I suspect that the Chinese will do it. There are other things as well. I mean, clearly the Chinese have their asks, and China wants the U.S. to get off of its back with regard to Taiwan. Mm-hmm. Do not get involved in our domestic issues. There will be reunification between Taiwan and China. Do not think about getting involved.
23: There's a lot of semiconductor manufacturing in Taiwan.
22: That's right.
23: And that is a big test. If the reunification is done through an invasion, which has been threatened for a long time, I know you've done a lot on this. You had an Underwriting the Enemy series as well on Fox Nation, where part of it was looking into the possibility of an invasion. What would the U.S. do? President Biden had said the U.S. would get involved and defend Taiwan militarily. I wonder if President Trump would do the same.
22: Well, you know, for the longest time, it has been a vague policy.
23: Right.
22: And the U.S. has not wanted to show its cards. Mm-hmm. What would they do should China go into Taiwan? So I don't think you'll hear the president give you a straight answer on that because he wants to keep it vague. But we have a lot at stake should China go into Taiwan. You know, as you just said, 90% of advanced semiconductor chips are made in Taiwan.
23: That's a lot.
22: Advanced semiconductor chips go in military. They go in all of our things in power here in America. So, I mean, basically, if China goes into Taiwan and takes over, they could shut the lights off in America if they chose to because of all of that reliance on those semiconductor chips. And that is a major issue. So that's why the U.S. is involved indirectly. Whether or not that means the U.S. would you know, flex its muscle militarily, I'm not sure.
23: Artificial intelligence certainly must be something that President Trump might have on his mind next week when he sits down in China, because we are in a race for AI with China. What does it mean if we were to fall behind them?
22: Well, it would not be good. AI is the dominant technology of the day, and it's coming at us fast. I mean, you know, our world is changing very fast as a result of AI. And I just did a week on AI for Mornings with Maria on Fox Business, and we looked at all different components of AI. And I'll share one story with you. A woman named Betsy Atkins joined me, and she's on a number of boards, and she's basically helping the boards.

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16: Good
5: Good morning. It's Thursday, May 7th, 2026. I'm Ted Lindner. This is the Fox News Rundown. President Trump signaling an agreement to end the Iran war is close.
14: President Trump says his red lines are holding.
15: Iran cannot have a nuclear weapon, and they won't. And they've agreed to that, among other things.
14: He also suggested there's a plan to extract Iran's stockpile of enriched uranium, one way or another. The U.S. is reportedly seeking clauses that further punish Iran if it violates the terms.
5: Fox's Jackie Heinrich. At least three people are dead, five others infected after a hantavirus outbreak on a Dutch cruise ship.
16: A new theory of how it got on board. Argentine officials reportedly looking at the possibility a Dutch couple contracted the virus before getting on the ship while birdwatching at a landfill full of rodents.
5: That's Fox's Greg Palcott. I'm Ted Lindner. This is the Fox News Rundown.
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12: I'm Maria Bartiromo, and this is the Fox Business Report.
13: Stocks ending sharply higher on Wednesday on Middle East peace hopes, with oil prices falling to a two-week low and the Nasdaq and S&P 500 notching fresh record closes. Chip stocks surged on strong earnings and AI optimism, with shares of Advanced Micro Devices spiking 18% and hitting a record high after delivering blockbuster financial results. Kevin Mann, President and Chief Investment Officer of Hennian & Walsh Asset Management, says AI stocks are off to the races this month.
14: There's an age-old adage on Wall Street that says to sell in May and go away. I believe that stay in May and let AI lead the way is more appropriate for this year.
13: The Dow rising 612 points, the Nasdaq higher by 513, S&P 500 up 106. More earnings are on tap today from McDonald's, Airbnb, and TripAdvisor, among others. That's your Fox Business Report. I'm Hilary Barsky, invested in you.

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10: Fox News, I'm Sue Guzman. The U.S. fires on an Iranian-flagged oil tanker in the Gulf of Oman as President Trump is pressuring Tehran to agree to a new deal to end the conflict.
11: President Trump says his red lines are holding.
12: Iran cannot have a nuclear weapon, and they won't. And they've agreed to that, among other things.
11: 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The U.S. is reportedly
13: slow and steady to the turtles. 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
17: For most of us, the COVID-19 pandemic is a distant, though searing, memory. However, too many Americans are still experiencing the pandemic as a daily reality, suffering from what is known as long COVID.

0: COVID. In 2026, 3 years after the end of the public health emergency, long COVID patients report a variety of symptoms, which include significant cognitive dysfunction, extreme fatigue, post-exertional exhaustion, autonomic dysfunction, cardiovascular conditions, blood vessel pathology, air hunger, intravascular microcoagulation, tinnitus, and other neurological symptoms. Unfortunately, there is no molecular diagnostic test, no detailed elucidation of the pathogenesis of the disease, and no definitive therapy. I devoted my medical career in the U.S. Army, at the University of Maryland, and in public service to fighting deadly and debilitating diseases. Today, much of my medical practice is focused on helping patients affected with long COVID. Many mistakes were made during the COVID-19 response, but developing vaccines at record speed to protect the vulnerable was not one of them. Given the enormity of long COVID problem today, President Trump should now direct his team to accelerate innovative research to discover and develop effective treatments for long COVID. Sadly, the NIH has failed to effectively invest necessary resources to solve our understanding of long COVID pathogenesis or to develop a diagnostic test necessary to move the field forward. Productivity losses and medical costs associated with long COVID patients continues to cost the United States hundreds of billions of dollars each year. Sadly, research programs that could have made meaningful dents in these costs were cut. Fortunately, some of these cuts in research have been reversed. Unfortunately, the investment overall in long COVID, though, is inadequate. More needs to be done. Now is the time to prioritize the discovery of novel treatments to ease the suffering of the 18 million patients struggling with long COVID. Simply put, NIH should aggressively fund long COVID research efforts. I applaud Secretary Robert F. Kennedy's emphasis on battling chronic disease. This is long overdue. And so we call on the administration to aggressively address long COVID, a new and major chronic disease. AIDS once was a mysterious, predominantly fatal disease of otherwise healthy individuals. Now it is a treatable and preventable infection. The same should be true for long COVID. If we aggressively invest in the research and the clinical system so urgently needed, now is the time to empower NIH and industry to make this a reality and offer millions of suffering Americans the chance to live unencumbered by the effects of long COVID. I'm Dr. Robert Redfield, the former director of the Centers for Disease Control and Prevention.
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8: We're awaiting Iran's formal response. I'm Dave Anthony, Fox News. President Trump insists there's progress and they want to make a deal to end the conflict.
9: Iran cannot have a nuclear weapon, and they won't. And they've agreed to that, among other things.
8: And he's threatening to resume bombing if Iran does not agree to a deal, though Iran's parliament speaker posted a swipe at the president on X, writing, "Operation Trust Me, Bro has failed."
10: Axios first reported on the one-page memo the White House sent to Iran to end the war. The memo lays out a 30-day period of negotiations, and during that time, officials would work on a more detailed agreement to open the strait, limit Iran's nuclear program, and lift U.S. sanctions.
8: Fox's Madeline Rivera. As for the Strait of Hormuz, the U.S. military blockade on Iran's ports remains in place today after stopping an oil tanker that tried to get through. Secretary of State Marco Rubio is at the Vatican right now, and Fox's Jonathan Savage reports.
11: Marco Rubio's meeting with Pope Leo XIV is being seen as a chance to smooth things over after harsh words from President Hughes, Chicago-born Leo, of being soft on crime and on Iran's nuclear ambitions. But the Secretary of State denies that's the main purpose of the visit.
12: No, look, there's a lot to talk about with the Vatican. I'll give you one example. The Pope just returned from a trip to Africa, where the church is growing very vibrantly, and we have shared concerns about religious freedom.
8: A cruise ship full of quarantined passengers is headed to a port in the Canary Islands. A hantavirus outbreak on board has killed three passengers, sickened others.
13: Argentine officials reportedly looking at the possibility a Dutch couple contracted the virus before getting on the ship while bird watching at a landfill full of rodents. Exposure to rodent dropping can transmit the disease.
8: Fox's Greg Palcott, the strain of the virus can spread person to person. An arrest in Oklahoma on one of the accused gunmen who shot up a party at a lake Sunday night.
14: We think there's at least one more, but I would hate to put a number on that as the investigation is ongoing.
8: Edmond Police Chief J.D. Younger, an 18-year-old woman, was killed, 22 others injured. 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
16: Another frosty start to our day today, with a frost advisory in effect until 8 a.m. for all of southeastern Wisconsin. High today near 58 with partly sunny skies, wind shifting southeast to drop temperatures lakeside. Overnight tonight, we'll be in the upper 30s with a few clouds and then mid-60s tomorrow. I'm Fox 6 Chief Meteorologist Rob Haswell.
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14: Thursday, May 7th, 2026. I'm Dave Anthony. The U.S. and Iran may work out a deal to end the conflict.
12: What the president has done in Iran by blocking the strait, or, by the way, even his comments on Cuba, all point to weakening Iran's oil production and weakening China.
14: We speak with Fox Business Network's Maria Bartiromo.
15: I'm Jessica Rosenthal. Will big changes to New York's demographics mean a political shift this fall? One county executive is hoping to become the state's first Republican governor in 20 years.
16: I believe that Hakeem Jeffries and Governor Hochul and the state legislature want to create a state where Republicans have no chance of winning. We're not going to let that happen.
17: I'm Dr. Robert Redfield. I've got the final word on the Fox News Rundown.
14: The goal is still the same.
18: We're not going to let Iran have a nuclear weapon. We're not going to let that happen.
14: And President Trump suggests there may be progress on that to end the conflict.
18: We're doing very well in Iran. It's going very smoothly, and we'll see what happens. They want to make a deal. They want to negotiate.
14: Well, the president is quick to add,
18: if they don't agree, they'll end up agreeing shortly thereafter.
14: As he also warns that the U.S. bombing could resume and be at a higher level of intensity than before Operation Epic Fury, that ended last month with a ceasefire and a military blockade of Iran's ports.
18: The blockade is unbelievable. The Navy's been incredible. The job they did, it's like a wall of steel. Nobody goes through. In particular, the Iranians, they're not getting anything through one way or the other, so they're out of business.
14: And that affects one of Iran's big oil customers, China, which is urging both sides to work out an agreement ahead of President Trump's trip to Beijing next week.
12: China buys 90% of Iran's oil. And so they needed the conflict to end, and they need to ensure that they have the free flow of oil.
14: Maria Bartiromo hosts Mornings with Maria on Fox Business Network, 6 to 9 a.m. weekday mornings, and hosts a Fox Nation special about China titled The Enemy's Arsenal.
12: But what President Trump has done here has been really so strategic, because whether it is what the U.S. has done in Venezuela, taking over the oil there and capturing Maduro, or what the president has done in Iran by blocking the strait, or, by the way, even his comments on Cuba, all point to weakening Iran's, certainly oil production, and weakening China. And this is very important because China has tried to bully America and the world with regard to rare earth minerals. And so, you know, we need rare earth minerals and magnets for everything from technology and devices to our military equipment. And the truth is the source of rare earth minerals is in China, largely speaking. And so China came out and started bullying the United States, saying, we're not going to sell you, we're not going to send you rare earths if you're using them for the military. It's exactly what we need them for. And the president pushed back, and with this war in Iran, was able to stop the free flow of oil to China, pushing back in so many words, saying, look, you want to play games, you know, with rare earths? Well, we actually will control oil then. And so I think the president goes on this trip next week with a much stronger hand than the U.S. had before.
14: We have seen China expand its military. They have bases in Africa. They have bases, and there's a lot of concern that they want to establish something in Cuba. And President Trump has been hinting over and over again that Cuba might be an area that he might have to go into. We've done Venezuela, Iran. Is Cuba possible?
12: It is, and that would be another major blow for the Chinese. And again, this is one of those soft power moves that President Trump has done, because, you know, every time you hear the president talk about China and Xi Jinping, he says, oh, he's a good friend of mine. I'm looking forward to Xi Jinping. We have a great relationship. He's my friend. But while he's saying that on the one hand, on the other hand, he's actually doing things that are somewhat crippling. And so it's really a strategic move, because I think the president understands we cannot decouple fully right now from China. We have too much at stake. Don't forget the underlying components of our prescription drugs. That's 90% of the active ingredients in our prescription drugs are made in China. Can you imagine? I mean, if we get sick and we need those drugs, and China goes against us, we don't have the capability to do it. So that's why the president has been asking the drug companies, get your supply chains here.
14: Maria has spent a lot of time studying China, putting together special programs for Fox Nation about the U.S. rival. One's titled Underwriting the Enemy. Her latest special on Fox Nation is The Enemy's Arsenal.
12: The greatest weakness in the communist system is one-man rule.
6: There are three senior leadership positions in China. The most important is the General Secretary of the Chinese Communist Party, a gentleman named Xi Jinping. You have the President of the People's Republic of China, a gentleman named Xi Jinping. And you have the Chairman of the Central Military Commission, the person in charge of the military, a gentleman named Xi Jinping.
14: And that is who President Trump will hold talks with in China next week.
12: Well, the president needs a couple of things. First of all, the president wants the Chinese to keep up their commitments of buying agricultural products from the United States. You know, the trade deficit is not balanced in any way. We, you know, they sell us many, many more products than we sell them. And the president wants to even it out. I suspect that given what has taken place with regard to oil and gas production, that the president will ask China to buy oil from America, as opposed to buying those exports from Iran. And I suspect that the Chinese will do it. There are other things as well. I mean, clearly the Chinese have their asks, and China wants the U.S. to get off of its back with regard to Taiwan. Do not get involved in our domestic issues. There will be reunification between Taiwan and China. Do not think about getting involved.
14: There's a lot of semiconductor manufacturing in Taiwan.
12: That's right.
14: And that is a big test. If the reunification is done through an invasion, which has been threatened for a long time. I know you've done a lot on this. You had an Underwriting the Enemy series as well on Fox Nation, where part of it was looking into the possibility of an invasion. What would the U.S. do? President Biden had said the U.S. would get involved and defend Taiwan militarily. I wonder if President Trump would do the same.
12: Well, you know, for the longest time, it has been a vague policy.
14: Right.
12: And the U.S. has not wanted to show its cards. Mm-hmm. What would they do should China go into Taiwan? So I don't think you'll hear the president give you a straight answer on that because he wants to keep it vague. But we have a lot at stake should China go into Taiwan. You know, as you just said, 90% of advanced semiconductor chips are made in Taiwan.
14: That's a lot.
12: Advanced semiconductor chips go in military. They go in all of our things in power here in America. So, I mean, basically, if China goes into Taiwan and takes over, they could shut the lights off in America if they chose to because of all of that reliance on those semiconductor chips. And that is a major issue. So that's why the U.S. is involved indirectly. Whether or not that means the U.S. would you know, flex its muscle militarily, I'm not sure.
14: Artificial intelligence certainly must be something that President Trump might have on his mind next week when he sits down in China, because we are in a race for AI with China. What does it mean if we were to fall behind them?
12: Well, it would not be good. AI is the dominant technology of the day, and it's coming at us fast. I mean, you know, our world is changing very fast as a result of AI. And I just did a week on AI for Mornings with Maria on Fox Business, and we looked at all different components of AI. And I'll share one story with you. A woman named Betsy Atkins joined me, and she's on a number of boards, and she's basically helping the boards and the management teams at a number of companies create their AI strategy. And she was telling us about an Anthropic study where they had 16 different agents. And, you know, these, when I say agents,

0: also, the agent was aware of the fact that the owner was having an affair with the woman in sales.
1: Oh, jeez.
0: So what happens? At the end of the project, the AI puts together a file and says, I understand that you are going to be replacing this agent. I want to reiterate to you what I've learned, and here are all of your texts with your paramour in sales.
1: Blackmail.
0: Blackmail. And that's what the agent did. So there are a lot of concerns about the computers getting smarter and smarter and interacting with each computer. And there are concerns about this. And so the White House is working on this very much. Scott Bessent, the Treasury Secretary, called an emergency meeting with the banks and the AI companies to ensure that the banks have a handle on getting ahead of the machines to ensure that banks can stop the hacks before they happen so that people are not worried about their money in their bank account.
1: And no wonder people are worried about yes. AI. And there are people worried their jobs are going to go away, too.
0: Yes. I mean, AI will replace certain jobs. I'm not of the belief that, you know, all jobs will go away, because I do believe that when you have a major technology like we have right now, new jobs will be created. But there's no doubt about it. If you are in a job that is sort of manual labor, that is a consistent, you know, theme, you know, burger flippers or, you know, I mean, even white collar jobs, you know, doing, you know, putting together a mortgage, they can be replaced by a machine.
1: Mm-hmm.
0: So jobs will go away. Hopefully there will be new jobs. But jobs will certainly go away in this environment.
1: So
0: but I have to say this also, Dave. We are also going to need more jobs just for the build-out of the AI data centers. I spoke with the president of Meta the other day. She said in the coming years, we're going to need 500,000 electricians.
1: Wow.
0: Yeah.
1: That's a lot of people.
0: Yeah.
1: Because these data centers are coming up. There's a lot of concern also about how much power they need. I mean, there's a lot that with AI that we have to still figure out.
0: It's a great point, because the power end of this is not talked about enough. So, yes, the power end of this is really important. It's expensive. That's why people are saying, you know, NIMBY, not in my backyard. I don't want a data center in my backyard because it's going to zap up all my power and it's going to drive electricity prices higher. That's why President Trump told all these AI companies, look, if you want to build out these data centers, do it, but you have to take care of the cost. That cost has to be on you. So we'll see. But I think the power end of it is really important, and we will see a lot of job creation there as well.
1: As the president heads to China next week, getting back to the enemy's arsenal, your special on Fox Nation, what will people learn?
0: Well, I think we will have a better sense of whether or not China is going to be keep his promises and be a friend. I mean, look, at this point, President Trump told me in my interview 2 weeks ago that he sent a letter to Xi Jinping saying to Xi Jinping, please do not send weapons to Iran. We are trying to, you know, knock out a nuclear threat. Do not do it. Xi Jinping sent him a letter back saying, we're not sending weapons to Iran, saying we won't and we have not. Now, there's a lot of reports contrary to that. And mm-hmm. they say that, in fact, China has been supporting Iran until this day. We will also see what China's priorities are. What does China want from the United States?
1: The enemy's arsenal, you can find that on Fox Nation. Maria Bartiromo, you can watch your mornings with Maria 6 to 9, Monday through Friday on the Fox Business Network. And Sunday morning, there's the Fox Sunday Morning Futures, 10 o'clock on Fox News Channel. Maria Bartiromo, thank you so much for being here.
0: Thanks, Dave.

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6: It is a disabled vehicle morning. 4194 southbound disabled semi on the entrance ramp from Ryan Road and 4145 northbound disabled semi on the entrance from Hampton Avenue. 94 eastbound stalled vehicle on the exit ramp to Highway SS and 4394 northbound at National, the stall on the right shoulder. I'm Bonnie Green, and that's your latest total traffic.
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15: Good morning. It's Thursday, May 7th, 2026. I'm Ted Lindner. This is the Fox News Rundown. President Trump signaling an agreement to end the Iran war is close.
16: President Trump says his red lines are holding.
17: Iran cannot have a nuclear weapon, and they won't. And they've agreed to that, among other things.
16: He also suggested there's a plan to extract Iran's stockpile of enriched uranium, one way or another. The U.S. is reportedly seeking clauses that further punish Iran if it violates the terms.
15: Fox's Jackie Heinrich. At least three people are dead, five others infected after a hantavirus outbreak on a Dutch cruise ship.
18: A new theory of how it got on board. Argentine officials reportedly looking at the possibility a Dutch couple contracted the virus before getting on the ship while bird watching at a landfill full of rodents.
15: And that's Fox's Greg Palcott. I'm Ted Lindner. This is the Fox News Rundown.
14: This is the Fox News Rundown.

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1: It is a disabled vehicle morning. 4194 southbound disabled semi on the entrance ramp from Ryan Road and 4145 northbound disabled semi on the entrance from Hampton Avenue. 94 eastbound stalled vehicle on the exit ramp to Highway SS and 4394 northbound at National, the stall on the right shoulder. I'm Bonnie Green, and that's your latest total traffic.
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18: I'm Maria Bartiromo, and this is the Fox Business Report.
19: Stocks ending sharply higher on Wednesday on Middle East peace hopes, with oil prices falling to a two-week low and the Nasdaq and S&P 500 notching fresh record closes. Chip stocks surged on strong earnings and AI optimism, with shares of Advanced Micro Devices spiking 18% and hitting a record high after delivering blockbuster financial results. Kevin Mann, President and Chief Investment Officer of Hennian & Walsh Asset Management, says AI stocks are off to the races this month.
20: There's an age-old adage on Wall Street that says to sell in May and go away. I believe that stay in May and let AI lead the way is more appropriate for this year.
19: The Dow rising 612 points, the Nasdaq higher by 513, S&P 500 up 106. More earnings are on tap today from McDonald's, Airbnb, and TripAdvisor, among others. That's your Fox Business Report. I'm Hillary Barsky, invested in you.
17: This is the Fox News Rundown.
18: This week, the CEO of Citadel, billionaire Ken Griffin, reacted to a video New York Mayor Zoran Mamdani made featuring Griffin's penthouse building, as Mamdani celebrated a state proposal that would tax more expensive secondary homes.
21: This has gone from creepy to actually not really creepy. This has gone to frightening.
18: Griffin spoke at the Milken Institute Global Conference, noting the CEO of United Healthcare was killed just blocks from his building.
21: Anything that creates like an agitation in the extremist on either side of the aisle is a frightening dynamic.
18: But what about the proposed tax? He was asked if it meant he would bail on his plans for a multi-billion dollar super tall skyscraper on Park Avenue. He didn't commit to abandoning the project, but said,
21: "Now what the mayor of New York has made clear to my partners, and principally my New York partners, is that we need to double down on our bet in Miami."
18: This has been a concern of the current Democratic governor, Kathy Hochul, who said last month the state needs high net worth individuals to support the state's generous social programs, adding that maybe the first step is to go down to Palm Beach to see who they can bring back because their tax base has been eroded. But nearly 4 years ago, Hochul had said this:
22: "The era of Trump and Zeldin and Molinaro, just jump on a bus and head down to Florida where you belong, okay? Get out of town. Get out of town."
18: And some did as she asked. The City Journal reported earlier this year that based on census numbers, recent net outflow brought the state's total five-year domestic migration loss to just over a million people. It's part of why the Republican in the governor's race thinks he has a shot. Nassau County Executive Bruce Blakeman met with President Trump this week, a meeting Hochul mocked.
23: "I'm not surprised he's going down there to ask for his help in a struggling campaign. And so I think the voters will look at that with a skewed eye, how they feel about a candidate for governor having to go to the White House to get direction on what to do."
18: Blakeman, though, says more taxes won't bring New Yorkers back.
24: "The legislature tried to pass a tax on second homes in New York State. I would veto that legislation."
18: Bruce Blakeman is the Nassau County executive, and he's running for New York governor.
24: "We are losing people in New York State, and many of them are high net worth individuals who are job creators. And when they leave New York, they take their jobs with them. People with money have options. They can leave New York. They can go to Scottsdale, Arizona, Miami, Boca Raton. They can go to Charleston, South Carolina. They have choices, and they will take their money and their jobs with them. They will hurt the middle class, the electricians, the plumbers, the carpenters, the waiters, the waitresses, the people who work in the local stores. They will hurt the cleaning services. You name it, it will hurt the middle class. And then eventually, when they leave, all these big government spending programs will have to be funded by the middle class because there'll be no rich people left to pay the taxes."
18: So Governor Kathy Hochul, she recently said at an event that she's asking patriotic millionaires to stay in New York. And she said the first step should be to go down to Palm Beach and see who you can bring back home, because she said our tax base has eroded. Is this sort of secondary home tax going to work to bring those folks back to the state? It doesn't sound like you think it would, but is that part of the effort to bring people back, to tax a second home?
24: It's absolutely bizarre that Kathy Hochul chased all these people out of New York, in fact, invited them to leave, and now she's begging them to come back because our economy is collapsing. We are number 41 out of 50 states in economic development. We are the most overtaxed, overregulated state in the United States of America. We have a pro-criminal governor who doesn't believe in safe communities. Our utility costs are 70% higher than the national average. So unless there's a change in governor, nothing's going to change. So that's why we're going to win. When I become governor, we're going to make the state affordable. We're going to create economic prosperity, jobs. We're going to have economic development. We're going to do all the things necessary to make this a once great state again and make it vibrant and make it exciting for young people to stay here and for businesses to locate their businesses in New York State.
18: Another area in which you've expressed disagreement with Governor Hochul is on immigration. I think you recently told Fox's Bill Hemmer that you in Nassau County, you guys cooperate with ICE, and you put it this way. You said, because when you cooperate, the county has more control over how federal authorities operate in your community. What's your experience been, and what do you mean by that?
24: Well, that's exactly true. Because we cooperate with ICE, our police department, our sheriff's department, work closely with them. We haven't raided any schools, any churches, any hospitals, any daycare centers. But what we have done is we've picked up and deported 2,000 illegal migrants with criminal records such as attempted murder, rape, robbery, burglary, drug dealing, gang activity, and we have made our communities and our state safer. So Kathy Hochul has it absolutely the wrong way. What we need to do is cooperate with ICE, not fight them, and not try to alienate local law enforcement from federal agents. I will not allow that to happen. So, for example, we had an illegal migrant come in to the United States through the border of Texas and Arizona. And this guy came in and he committed a larceny at one of our jewelry stores. We had to track this guy down. We found him. We arrested him. And because of Kathy Hochul's cashless bail laws, he would have been released back into the community. And instead of being released into the community at the precinct house, ICE came over, picked the guy up, and got rid of him. So I would say to Kathy Hochul and Zohran Mamdani, where do you want us to put these 2,000 illegal migrants who have criminal records and committed acts of crime? What neighborhood do you want to destroy?
18: Let me ask you about another issue. We're talking a lot about redistricting these days. It sounds like House Minority Leader Hakeem Jeffries is saying that they want to redraw New York's congressional lines again. I believe Democrats already have 19 out of the 26 seats in New York. How much more do you think Democrats could squeeze out of that state?
24: So I believe that Hakeem Jeffries and Governor Hochul and the state legislature want to create a state where Republicans have no chance of winning. We're not going to let that happen. That's why I'm going to win as governor, because people are miserable with Kathy Hochul. They're miserable with the Democrats, and they don't want one-party rule. One-party rule has made New York State unaffordable, electric costs that are 70% higher than the national average, and lawlessness in our communities. They want an end to that. They want common sense. They want a governor that's not going to spend $8 billion on illegal migrants. That's New Yorkers' money. It should be spent on New Yorkers. It shouldn't be spent on people who just come here to New York because we're giving free housing, free food, free transportation, and a free cell phone. So they want common sense. They try to rig the deck. And when I say they, I mean the Democrats. We're going to stop them from doing that.
18: How are you going to stop them from doing that? And what we hear this in California, too, but the what do you think the odds are of New Yorkers voting for a Republican governor at this stage in this environment?
24: Well, we're going to win because Kathy Hochul's approval rating is 41%, one of the lowest ratings in the history of New York State politics. And I have a record of cutting taxes. I have a record of having the safest county in America, according to U.S. News and World Report. I've gotten 7 bond upgrades from Wall Street because we manage our fiscal affairs properly. And people don't want us to be a sanctuary state. So on day one, when I become governor, we will no longer be a sanctuary state. We will have economic development. We will create jobs. We will make it more affordable by putting more money in people's pockets so they can make the choices on how they want to spend money rather than government. So right now, we're in single digits behind Kathy Hochul. We are going to win this race, and we're going to turn around the state and put New Yorkers first and make them happy again.
18: I did see some recent polling that indicated that a lot of New Yorkers still don't know who you are. What do you plan to do to change that? What are your biggest obstacles in this race? Is it raising money? Is it ads? Is it what are you facing here?
24: Well, right now we're raising money at a very good clip. We are also crisscrossing the state. When people get to know me and know about my record, they overwhelmingly will support me, because if you look at my report card, no tax increases in 4 years, good fiscal management of the budget, having the safest county in America versus Kathy Hochul's record, number 41 in economic development, the highest taxes in America, the most overregulated state in America. People are unhappy. 41% of the people in our state view her favorably. The rest think she's doing a lousy job. We are going to win this race, and they will have a new governor, a Republican governor, and we will restore common sense to New York state government.
18: Now, before I let you go, I have to ask, you met with President Trump this week. What can you share with us about what you two talked about?
24: Well, we touched on a wide range of subjects. We talked about the economy in New York and talked about how miserable it was and how it needs to be improved. We talked about energy policy, the fact that New York is 70% higher in utility costs than the rest of the country. That's a national embarrassment, and it's terrible for the people who live in New York State. It's making it unaffordable. We talked about crime and crime issues. We had a very good conversation on politics, and it was very, very insightful, and I appreciate the president giving me so much of his time. We spent 90 minutes in the Oval Office.
18: We know this president cares a lot about New York, especially energy and infrastructure projects in the state. I know he wants that Constitution pipeline to get approval. He wants nuclear energy expansion. To that part of the discussion about how much more New Yorkers pay for energy compared to the rest of the country, the governor of New York oversees the Department of Environmental Conservation, right? So what do you think you could do on this front?
24: Well, we have to cut the regulations that make it impossible for business to do business in New York State. Every business leader I hear, whether it's a big business or a small business, it's the same story. The regulations in New York State are strangling business. We need to open up the Marcellus Shale. We have one of the largest natural gas reserves in the world, and we don't drill. We are on the border of Pennsylvania where they allow drilling, and we are actually buying our natural gas from Pennsylvania. It's insane. It's the same reserve, but Kathy Hochul is wedded to the green energy scam, putting wind turbines in the middle of the ocean that are 60 stories high. It's the most expensive form of energy. It produces the least amount of energy. She puts solar farms upstate New York when they've been under snow for 4 months out of the year. It's just absolutely insane. We need to have a very common sense, all of the above energy policy. And as governor, I will do that.
18: Bruce Blakeman, candidate for governor of New York, thank you so much for your time.
24: My pleasure. Thank you so much.

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12: Fox News, I'm Sue Guzman. The U.S. fires on an Iranian-flagged oil tanker in the Gulf of Oman as President Trump is pressuring Tehran to agree to a new deal to end the conflict.
13: President Trump says his red lines are holding.
14: Iran cannot have a nuclear weapon, and they won't. And they've agreed to that, among other things.
13: He also suggested there's a plan to extract Iran's stockpile of enriched uranium, one way or another. The U.S. is reportedly seeking clauses that further punish Iran if it violates the terms.
12: Fox's Jackie Heinrich, Secretary of State Marco Rubio, meeting today with Pope Leo at the Vatican following the recent war of words between the pontiff and President Trump. Two were meeting at the Apostolic Palace this morning. The Pope has said his opposition to the conflict in Iran is religiously based. Rubio will meet Friday with Premier Giorgia Meloni. 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
1: Let's begin with the NBA playoffs. The Knicks win again. Five straight wins for New York. They beat the Sixers in Game 2 of that series, 108-102. Joel Embiid was out. Mitchell Robinson was out. Both Tyrese Maxey and Jalen Brunson scored 26. Knicks now lead the series 2-0. Meanwhile, on the ice, the Sabres at it again. They win their first game of the second round against the Canadiens, 4-2. Buffalo leads the series 1-0. Big Kentucky Derby horse racing news. The winner of the Derby, Golden Tempo, will not race in the Preakness. Instead, they'll shoot for the Belmont. That's sports on the Fox News Rundown. Jay Berman, Fox News.
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3: The head coach of the Golden State Warriors is apparently being wooed by ESPN, according to reports, as the Golden State Warriors are kind of like, hey man, love you long time, but you ain't winning enough to overcome you calling the president a bozo. This comes on the heels, as I said earlier, of the Golden State Warriors wanting Steve Kerr, allegedly wanting Steve Kerr out, or at the bare minimum, getting tired of Steve Kerr's constant woke BS. So you've got ownership of the Golden State Warriors consistently having to answer two things. One, why aren't we better? And then the second thing they got to deal with is Steve Kerr's politics. You can deal with anybody's politics. You can deal with anybody basically doing anything, maybe short of murder, although that's up in the air, when you win enough. For Outkicks, don't at me. I'm Dan Dockich, and this is Fox News Rundown.
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15: Will there be peace? I'm Jason Gotch on News Talk 1130 WISN. The U.S. and Iran are discussing a one-page memorandum of understanding that would serve as a blueprint for ending the military conflict between the two countries. President Trump has announced a pause in the U.S. operation ensuring safe passage for ships through the Strait of Hormuz. That's because of the progress in negotiations, and he says a deal with Iran could be reached in about a week. Here's the president on those negotiations.
16: In the case of Iran, we're not going to let Iran have a nuclear weapon. We're not going to let that happen, and we won't let that happen. And so we're dealing with people that want to make a deal very much, and we'll see whether or not they can make a deal that's satisfactory to us. We have it very much under control.
15: A Milwaukee woman is accused of submitting bogus claims and defrauding Wisconsin Medicaid of more than $2 million. 44-year-old Debbie Long is charged with fraud and money laundering. Long's alleged theft from Medicaid occurred between March of 2017 and August of 2022. She's also accused of taking out a fraudulent $219,000 low-interest pandemic-era PPP loan. Media mogul Ted Turner has passed away. He was 87 years old. Turner is best known for being the founder of CNN. He also once owned both the Atlanta Braves and the NBA's Atlanta Hawks. Turner died of complications from dementia. Checking the Holiday Automotive Fond du Lac Sports Scoreboard, the Brewers won at the Cardinals 6-2 yesterday. From the Orthopedic Associates of Wisconsin News Center, I'm Jason Gotch on Wisconsin's most listened to radio station, News Talk 1130, WISN.
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19: Some good news. The accident 43 northbound at North Avenue is cleared, but we've got stalls. 4194 southbound, disabled semi on the entrance ramp from Ryan Road. 4145 northbound, a disabled semi on the entrance ramp from Hampton. I'm Bonnie Green, and that's your latest total traffic.
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28: Another frosty start to our day today with a frost advisory in effect until 8 a.m. for all of southeastern Wisconsin. High today near 58 with partly sunny skies. Wind shifting southeast to drop temperatures lakeside. Overnight tonight we'll be in the upper 30s with a few clouds and then mid-60s tomorrow. I'm Fox 6 Chief Meteorologist Rob Haswell.
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32: You have a Michigan Senate candidate. This guy's as bad as Graham Plattner in Maine. This guy, El Sayed. you know, with his ties, there was a FoxNews.com article to extremists and extremism fueling anti-Semitism concerns among Jewish voters. That's the headline. American Jewish Committee reports that 91% of American Jews say violent anti-Semitic attacks have increased their concerns over safety. But there is just disgusting vitriol hatred. And I'm not sure where this newfound love of Sharia came from. You know what my attitude is? If you think Sharia is better than the West, then go live there.
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0: It is another beautiful, beautiful spring morning. And as much as I enjoy being up now, when the sun's coming up and you get that glint off the grass, it's also now the beginning of the season where I'm going to bed when the sun's still shining. That's the only discipline of this job.
1: I know.
0: You have to be able to go to sleep when the sun is out and your neighbors are out having fun. You're like, okay, time for bed.
1: I actually started wearing an eye mask because it was too much. I mean, if you go to bed by 8:30, I mean, it's light till 9:30 in the middle of summer.
0: I have ruined my sleep schedule enough that I can sleep at the drop of the hat. It doesn't matter, you know, daytime, nighttime. Now, 2 o'clock in the morning comes and my body's like, hey, you need to be awake. What are you still doing to sleep? What are you still doing to sleep? Happy Thursday morning. It is the Benjamin Yacht Show. I am Ben. He is Greg. You are, well, you. And welcome if you're new. I don't know if we have any new listeners. I know we've got 6 loyal lady listeners, but I don't know that we have any new listeners. But still, you never know. Some people can stumble upon the show, whether it's here or on the podcast. Welcome to it. We got a lot to talk about today. I'm going to agree wholeheartedly with Rahm Emanuel. I don't like to say it either, but he is saying what Reince Priebus said years ago on this very radio show, and he's not wrong. Neither one of them were wrong. Coming up an hour from now, it looks like Brian Schimming's days with the Wisconsin Republican Party are numbered. We've made it clear that he needs to go, but what happens after he leaves? Bad baseball teams don't instantly get better when they fire their manager. They still got problems on the field. Wisconsin Republicans need to keep that in mind. And coming up about a half hour from now, I will always remember Ted Turner as the guy who made CNN a thing, the guy who put a bag on the head of the newsman on TBS, and for the wonderful robot chicken Captain Planet spoof, Captain Planet! We can't play that for you because there are too many F words, but it is hilarious. We will take your calls, your texts, your tweets. Oh, somebody updated it. We were getting it wrong. It is the Carpetland USA Flooring Center talk and text line. Same number, 414-799-1130. I'm glad that they printed this out because while we all read our emails, we don't always remember what was in them. You can find us online as well. I'm on X at Yount1130. Greg's there at Gregory John. We got 2 lines from Democrats and the legacy media about the latest in the war on Iran yesterday. I know, saying Democrats and the legacy media, it is a difference without a distinction. Or a distinction without a difference, however the phrase goes. It was just after we got off the air here that we got word of this memorandum of understanding, the outline, the one page of what the deal with Iran would be to hopefully bring about the end of the war. The lines that we got yesterday were very simple. What President Trump is talking with Iran about now is, as Democrats and the legacy media pounded yesterday, worse than the Obama deal. We should have never gone to war. We're not getting a better deal than what President Obama negotiated. The other line is that this war is a mess. Neither line is true. Axios was the first to have the details of this memo. The terms of the pause are relatively vague and we can honestly say underwhelming. The deal as it is structured right now, Iran would agree to a nuclear moratorium in exchange for money. There would also be an agreement to open up the Strait of Hormuz. Then there would be a 30-day stretch of peace talks. Fox had an update this morning, just a couple of minutes ago, that said there could be a possible surrender or seizure of Iran's uranium stockpile. That would be a huge victory. But the deal that was outlined in Axios yesterday is not a surrender on the part of the Iranians, but it's also not a defeat, even though that was the line from Democrats consistently. Massachusetts Congressman Seth Moulton was on CNN yesterday, and he did all he could to make it clear President Trump has lost the war.
2: This agreement, we're moving towards this one-page memo, according to our reporting. Are you optimistic that this could put us in a better place?
3: No. We're in a decidedly worse place because Trump started this war. Iran has way more leverage than they had at the beginning when we were just trying to negotiate a nuclear deal with them. Now Trump's trying to reopen the strait as well. And I don't think that either is going to come on great terms for the United States. This is a loss for us. And that's how dangerous this war has been.
2: This is as in we have lost this war?
3: We're certainly losing it right now on almost every measure. You know, regime change has gotten us a more hardline regime. We destroyed some of their ballistic missiles, but given them billions and billions of dollars by lifting oil sanctions so they can buy more. We clearly have not obliterated their nuclear program, and we're in a far worse position than Obama was with the Iran nuclear deal.
0: This is part of the problem I have had since day one with the war. President Trump's opponents, and again, we're talking both the legacy media and Democrats, have an impossible standard. We can't send ground troops in because that would be an escalation and then Americans would die and that would be bad. But Iran's never going to give up its nuclear missiles unless we send ground troops in to take them. We have to stop bombing. Remember that day one, right after the war, we have to stop bombing. We need to negotiate with Iran. President Trump has spent the past month negotiating with Iran, but Seth Moulton and the other Democrats in Congress say that's not enough. Why are we negotiating? We're losing these negotiations. The impossible standard was not just from this one congressman. New Hampshire's Senator Jean Shaheen was on MS whatchamacallit, and she reinforced the impossible standards that Democrats are making into the narrative about the end of the war in Iran.
4: And I wish President Trump would stop negotiating with the administration and start negotiating with Iran, because I think that's the best way to get a resolution for what's going on in the Middle East. And so far, we haven't seen a clear strategy. We haven't seen what the end game is. And what we've seen is higher prices for Americans at the gas pump, in the grocery store, in so many ways. We've seen the Strait of Hormuz continue to be closed. We have seen no plan for dealing with Iran's potential to get a nuclear weapon, and we've seen no way to address their support for terrorist groups across the Middle East. So none of the stated goals that President Trump said he was in this war for have been accomplished, and Americans are not better off.
0: We have seen an intense focus on stopping Iran's ability to be a bully to its neighbors. We have seen an intense focus on trying to shut down

0: Hampshire again reinforced the impossible standard. She said, I wish the president was talking with Iran. That is the best way to end the war. Well, that's what he's doing. The president is talking. And if these talks don't produce anything, well, the president has been very clear he is ready to bomb Iran again and again and again and again. Remember everyone who got very upset when he said, I'm going to wipe Iran off the face of the map, that the civilization known as Iran is going to come to an end? President Trump has made it very clear there is an or else in all of this, and that or else for Iran is back to the Stone Age. We are not incorrect to be frustrated with the lack of specifics as to what's going to happen with Iran's uranium and just how we, the United States, our allies, which now include most Gulf countries, are going to stop Iran from sponsoring terror. But the choice is either blockades or bombs until those details are worked out, or we get to have this pause to try and work it out without bombs, without getting our boats shot at. And by the way, those choices are not just the choices for the United States. Those are also the only choices for Iran. You can talk, or you can continue to be blockaded and bombed. Newt Gingrich was on with Hannity last night. He explained how this pause puts all of the pressure on Iran to act.
1: The president thought, I think, originally, that if we showed determination, that we'd be dealing with rational people and we could find some kind of a deal. He probably thought it would happen 6 or 8 weeks ago. But in fact, we're dealing with religious fanatics who endured an 8-year war with Iraq and lost a million casualties, and they're just hunkered down. Now, what's happened apparently is the blockade, the work we're doing through the financial networks, all are bringing pressure to bear at an extraordinary rate in crippling the Iranian economy and making it literally, I think, unmanageable for the current dictatorship. And they're now faced, I think, with a real question of survival.
0: The powers that be in Iran, whoever they are faced with a real question of survival. Not political survival, actual survival. Remember, the end game for the leaders in Iran is either to fall in line or fall off a stool with a noose around their neck. The question is, which one will they choose? You'll have some hardliners who are ready to go down with the regime. They are ready to fight to their death. You likely have others who are more than willing to make a deal with the president so that they don't have to die. We could sit here and talk about the logistics and the feasibility of an Iranian revolution, but when you don't have guns and the government has tanks, that's a tough thing. Iran is dealing with a question of survivability. We here in the United States are dealing with a question of high gas prices. That is the only pressure that we are facing. That is the only cost to the United States. If gas was $2.35 a gallon, no one would be paying attention to the war in Iran. Gingrich made the point just two breaths later that the only price the United States has paid is a political one for the midterms, which are still months away.
1: They may well be prepared to offer remarkable concessions, more than I would have guessed, because they see that over the next 3 or 4 weeks, the writing's on the wall. The test will be whether or not, for example, they're willing to turn over the uranium material they have that I think is about 1,100 pounds and get it out of the country. The test will be whether they'll back off on trying to control the Strait of Hormuz. If those two or three things like that are met, President Trump will have had a huge victory at a relatively modest cost without the use of American combat troops on the ground, and it will be remarkable.
0: If President Trump can, and he has, set Iran back 20 years in its military ambitions, in its ability to be a bully to the Persian Gulf, in its chase for

0: a nuclear weapon and its ability to export terror. That would be a remarkable win. If now, with negotiations and not bombs, he can bring an end to the nuclear program, that would be an absolutely remarkable win. There is a lot of work to do. But again, all of the pressure here is on Iran. If the hardliners choose to hold out, they will lose more oil. They will lose more oil money. They will lose more ships. They will lose more drones. And then they will likely lose their bridges, their power plants, and their water treatment facilities. We can blow up parts of Iran at our leisure. All President Trump needs to do is bring down gas prices, and he is going to be fine. The quicker he brings those gas prices down, the better. There is plenty of time before November, but there's not plenty of time before the summer vacation season. The president's pressure here is whether or not Republicans get elected at the midterms. Look, even at $2.35 gas, it was a pick'em as to whether or not Republicans would hold the House anyway. And if Democrats do take control of the House, not the Senate, nothing changes. I've said this since the beginning of the war in Iran. Peace through strength works. And when we get peace in Iran, it will be through President Trump's strength, not just bombs and planes and missiles and blockades, but strength of leadership. The standard that we were offered yesterday by the legacy media and Democrats is an impossible one. You can't escalate the war, but you can't end the war, but you can't negotiate, but you got to negotiate, but President Trump has been clear from the start. We are either going to bomb the Iranians to the table, or we are going to welcome them to talk about an end of this war. The choices here are all on Iran. They've got a week and then maybe an extra month to make that decision, or else, well, we'll see what peace through strength brings. 6:24. When we come back, quick look at the headlines with Jason Gotch. Check of the forecast. After that, Ted Turner. He died. It's a shame that so many of the pieces that were written about him yesterday were written about his wife. I'm Benjamin Yob. This is News Talk 1130 WISA.
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2: Well, stalls still our only problem, that and construction. 4194 southbound disabled semi on the entrance ramp from Ryan Road. 894-41 southbound stall on the exit ramp to Lincoln. And 94 eastbound stall on the exit ramp to Highway SS. I'm Bonnie Green, and that's your latest total traffic.
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0: I'm going to say Tiffany from 1988, or maybe Debbie Gibson.
1: Megan Trainor.
0: Okay. Well,
1: her latest.
0: Could we play some Debbie Gibson? Maybe. I appreciate Deborah much more than Megan Trainor. Welcome back, Benjamin Yacht Show. It is Thursday morning all of a sudden. Week is flying by. Coming up, I don't really have much more than snippets out of obituaries for Ted Turner, but this is a guy who changed television for the better. We'll talk about his legacy coming up. First, though, check out the headlines and Jason Gotch.
2: Thanks, Ben. A Milwaukee woman is accused of submitting bogus claims and defrauding Wisconsin Medicaid of more than $2 million. She's also accused of taking a fraudulent $219,000 low-interest pandemic-era PPP loan. Her name is Debbie Long. She's 44 years old.
0: And Governor Evers says there's no need to look at Wisconsin's Medicaid system. No, we don't need to audit anything. The allegation in this case that interests me is... Prosecutors say she took some of the stolen money and bought a custard stand. I want to know, was it just a money laundering thing, right? You know, the mob owns laundromats. Or did this woman really have a passion for serving custard and the only way to get her to her American dream of giving you the swirl cone was to steal from the government? That is the part of the story that I need to know. You got another story?
2: I do. I want to put you on the spot here. Do you want to guess the county last year, Ben, 2025, we're talking about that had the most deer vehicle crashes?
0: I'm going to cheat at this because I saw this story.
2: Okay.
0: I would have guessed it would have been, had I not known, I would have said Washington County. Washington County's, you know,
2: Number two on the list.
0: It's still largely rural in some spots, but as you move the suburbs out, you know, deer, it's Waukesha County. That's
2: surprised me too.
0: I was kind of surprised by that. Not because I don't see deer. I see deer in my front yard regularly. I will drive down my laneway to get out and there'll be deer, but they're Brookfield deer, so they just look at you. They're munching and they just
2: domesticated deer.
0: And they're like, what's going on? We'll go downstate in Illinois, see my wife's father, and he lives a little bit out in the sticks, 20-30 minutes outside of town, and those deer are dumb. They'll be sitting in the cornfield, and they'll hear you, and they'll, and then they run right into your car. It's not that you're swerving to hit the deer. It's that the deer is so dumb, they run right into your car because they don't know what's going on. So, yeah, Waukesha County.
2: Over 1,000 crashes last year. Only county to hit 1,000.
0: Your insurance agent will tell you this. 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If your choices are to hit the deer or swerve, hit the deer. You're far better off hitting the deer than swerving and rolling your car or hitting a tree.
2: I remember hearing that in driver's ed 35 years ago, the instructor, do not swerve to avoid animals. But it's hard. It's a hard thing to do. You don't want to kill Bambi.
0: I don't want to run over the squirrels in my neighborhood, but I'm also not taking out somebody's mailbox because I wanted Chompers the squirrel to live. Forecast from the Fox 6 weather experts. These continue to be nice days. Partly sunny today, 55. Tomorrow, cloudy. Tomorrow's our better shot for rain, 62. We're up to 70 by Saturday, but we're going to see a round of storms at night. Drops us down to Sunday. Mother's Day. There's your reminder, gentlemen. 58 degrees on Sunday. 34 outside right now at 7:35. Sorry, 6:35. 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
3: And a fly ball to left. This is well struck, and it is gone. Andrew Vaughn, a three-run homer.
0: Sports with Scott Dolphin. The good news, the Brewers grabbed a win.
4: Yeah.
0: Bad news, Cubs can't seem to lose, particularly at home.
4: That's true. They had another walk-off last night, but that's okay. The cavalry is arriving for the Brewers. How about that? Andrew Vaughn with a three-run smash. They said the biggest issue with the surgery he had was strength in the hands, and that's going to affect your power. Well, it didn't look like it affected his power in St. Louis yesterday. They were 6-2 winners over the Cardinals after his first inning home run made it 4-0. Aaron Ashby gets the win in relief, and Brandon Sproat looked good as a starter, but you're right, Ben. The Cubs just refuse to lose right now, and they're winning in unique ways, but you know what? it's the first week of April. We know that they're the Cubs are going to be the Cubs, and they're going to struggle just like everybody else does. Brewers, after an off day today, get the New York Yankees. Speaking of not losing, the Yankees actually had a rare loss last night. They are right up there with the best record in the majors atop the American League. Bucks co-owner Jimmy Haslam said he hopes to have a decision made on Giannis's future before the NBA draft, which is June 23rd. Antetokounmpo spent his entire 13-year career here in Milwaukee, winning two league MVPs and that 2021 championship. Haslam was in town yesterday as the team introduced Taylor Jenkins as their new head coach at the Milwaukee Art Museum. And an NCAA committee will meet today to take the final steps to expand both the men's and women's NCAA basketball tournaments from 68 to 76 teams beginning next season. Games are expected to begin on Tuesday, kind of like they do with the play-in tournament now, the first four. Now it's going to be 12 preliminary round games at neutral sites, and then the traditional first weekend will still start on Thursday. No change there. That's sports. I'm Scott Dolphin from News Talk 1130 WISN.
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5: Well, stalls still our only problem, that and construction. 4194 southbound disabled semi on the entrance ramp from Ryan Road. 894 41 southbound stall on the exit ramp to Lincoln. And 94 eastbound stall on the exit ramp to Highway SS. I'm Bonnie Green, and that's your latest total traffic.
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0: Is still... Welcome back, Benjamin Yacht Show. Thursday morning. Every week, Thursday sneaks up on us, which means tomorrow is Friday, which means we're headed off to the weekend. Mother's Day weekend, mm-hmm. Gents. Just a reminder, if you don't want to spend your Sunday in the doghouse... Mother's Day weekend coming up here just after the news at 7 o'clock. I don't know that this is an exclusive or that this is breaking, but we're starting to get more than just rumors that Brian Schimming's time with the Wisconsin Republican Party is coming to an end. That's not the interesting point. What comes next is the conversation we have to have. We'll do it. Take your calls, your texts, your tweets. Carpetland USA Flooring Center. Talk and text line 414-799-1130. Jump in on the conversation on X. We are there at Yount 1130 or at Gregory John. Ted Turner died yesterday. And Ted Turner is probably one of the better examples of you either die the hero or you live long enough to become the villain. Ted Turner transformed television, television news, television sports, television entertainment in the 80s and 90s. He's remembered as much for marrying Jane Fonda and being a wacko environmentalist as anything else. USA Today had part of his obituary on his legacy. Ted Turner's legacy as a businessman and outspoken environmentalist will continue after his death at 87. Turner died surrounded by family Wednesday, as company Turner Enterprises announced in a news release. The mogul who used his massive media fortune to uplift causes including United Nations refugees and children's programming and conservation efforts is survived by his 5 children, 14 grandchildren, and 2 great-grandchildren. The maverick businessman earned his fortune by turning a financially struggling Atlanta TV station into a media empire around CNN, the first 24-hour cable news station, as well as his celebrated ownerships of the Atlanta Braves and Atlanta Hawks. This is how good of an owner of the Atlanta Hawks Ted Turner was. I didn't know he owned the Atlanta Hawks. After Dominique Wilkins stopped playing in Atlanta, I didn't watch a Hawks game until they were going against the Bucks. I don't know. But they're not wrong about CNN and the Braves. It is tough to understand this now, how different CNN was. And CNN has fallen off so far that it is embarrassing as to what it's become. Now, from somebody in the news biz, in the broadcasting biz, it is unfortunately understandable. It is really expensive to do a 24-hour news network. Yes, you may have only had one or two anchors, but you had an army of reporters and producers and writers and editors. For every one person whose face you would see on the old CNN, you would have 10 or 15 or 20 behind the scenes who you'd never see. That's incredibly expensive. It is cheaper to pay hacks like Abby Phillip and Anna Navarro to come and just run their lip for 2 hours a day than it is to actually do news. But CNN really did transform how we consumed news in this country. There is an AP piece about his news legacy. For a long time, certainly well into the 90s, the piece writes, CNN became almost a generic name for breaking news, like Kleenex for facial tissues or Xerox for photocopying. CNN was there to do breaking news. And this was back when news was breaking. If you are too young or you've forgotten, go back and watch the CNN coverage of the first Gulf War. Bernard Shaw was calling in from the hotel in Baghdad, and they were doing play-by-play of the first airstrikes. It is solid coverage. It is good reporting. It's something that America was transfixed by. I was in high school at the time, and I remember my best friend, he was studying for chemistry or Spanish or whatever final we had. His dad, who was a stickler for his grades, came down and said, "Hey, you know, come here. You got to watch this. I don't care what you get on the test. You've got to watch this coverage." CNN was breaking news. The piece talks about the 24-hour news cycle as part of Ted Turner's legacy in news. One of the other things that Ted Turner did is he made the news a product. That was part of the beginning of the end. When news was just a public service, you did it out of altruism, then you could just do news and say, well, we have to have the news. As soon as the news needed to make money, then it needed to make money. News had to become interesting. Boobs above the fold, if it bleeds, it leads, that kind of thing. CNN created a monster that eventually turned around and ate its own tail. I like this piece from this part of the piece from the AP. Former CNN White House Bureau Chief Frank Sesno, now a media and public affairs professor at George Washington University. That's the only time that me not graduating college is going to bite me in the butt. I would be such a good college professor. Could you imagine Professor Ben's class every day? Yeah. Nobody'd get an F. He tells his students about the Walter Cronkite era when news was delivered at an appointed time by a voice from on high in a 30-minute broadcast, which then doubled because broadcasts were 15 minutes each back then. Here's the quote. "I teach young people that they have no idea who Ted Turner is. Remind them that it was, in fact, the world of Walter Cronkite that Ted Turner came into. CNN was seen as an upstart, as something that was never going to succeed. It was originally called Chicken Noodle News," echoed through the news industry starting back in the 1980s. Part of Ted Turner's news legacy is one of the greatest bits. I don't know if you can find this on YouTube. I couldn't yesterday, but I didn't look really, really hard. TBS, before Turner Broadcasting System, was a national cable network channel. It was a local Atlanta channel. And just like WOR in New York or WGN in Chicago, Ted Turner made it into a national thing. It was the reason that the Braves have a fan base from Florida all the way through the South and into a national team. TBS did that. But in the 80s, you still had all manners of regulations that you had to have news on every channel. the government required that you have some guy in a tie or some woman in a blazer come out and read the headlines. Turner thought this was the stupidest thing in the world. He didn't want to read local Atlanta crime and PSAs from Cobb County, Georgia, to a national audience. So he had a guy put a paper bag on his head and read the news. Some guy literally goes out and now for the news. And it's a dude in a suit and he's got a paper bag on his head. I will never forget the dichotomy of that, the yin and the yang of Ted Turner bringing the 24-hour news cycle to us and making CNN a thing, something that you had to watch. But this was also the guy who made fun of local news so badly that the government was essentially shamed into ending its regulations of, okay, well, you don't have to do news for every station, every day, every time. I wish that Ted Turner would not have been remembered, would not be remembered just for marrying Jane Fonda and doing Captain Planet. By the way, this is on YouTube because I found it and watched it yesterday. The Robot Chicken Captain Planet segment. It is, we can't play it because half the jokes are, you know, visual. And there are at least two F-bombs in it. And I didn't feel like editing them out. But go watch it. Rah, Captain Planet, clean up the ocean, or Ted Turner's going to kill you. It is very, very funny. But I wish that Ted Turner would be remembered for the maverick businessman, the broadcaster, the legacy of news and sports. Again, there is a reason why Major League Baseball only has a handful of national teams. Yankees, Dodgers, Cubs, Cardinals, and the Braves. And one of the reasons that the Braves are a national team is that for a good stretch of the 80s and 90s, you could turn on your television on any random summer night and watch a Braves game. Cub baseball during the day, then Andy Griffith, then Mr. Ed, and then Braves baseball at night. That was the lineup. And we owe Ted Turner at least a moderate tip of the hat for what he did to change news and information in sports. His environmental wackoism and being married to Jane Fonda, well, hey, you know, everybody's got to pay a price for the decisions they make. 6:54. When we come back, it is not the next step for the Wisconsin Republican Party that's in question. That looks like a done deal. It's the step after that that we've got to talk about. I'm Benjamin Yant. This is News Talk 1130, WISN.
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5: Stalls are still a big problem this morning. 4194 southbound disabled semi on the entrance ramp from Ryan Road. 894-41 southbound stall on the exit ramp to Lincoln Avenue. And 94 westbound a stall on the right shoulder at Pewaukee. I'm Bonnie Green, and that's your latest total traffic.
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31: A plan to close the deficit. I'm Jason Gotch on News Talk 1130 WISN. The Milwaukee Public Schools superintendent is proposing a budget to address a $46 million deficit. The total proposed budget, $1.6 billion for next year, reduces expenditures by more than $26 million bucks compared to the previous year. MPS expects to see a decline in revenue due to a drop in enrollment. The superintendent's plan includes cutting positions and eliminating some spending to correct long-term financial issues. A 36-year-old man is facing felony charges in connection to an assault at Ascension Columbia St. Mary's Hospital on Milwaukee's East Side back on Monday. The attack left a physician's assistant that was treating the alleged attacker, Kenneth Flagg, with serious head injuries. And Waukesha County is number one on the list of most vehicle crashes involving deer in Wisconsin. Waukesha is the only county in the state to top 1,000 of those type of crashes in 2025. Washington County is second on the list for most vehicle crashes involving deer, and that's followed by Sheboygan and then Dane County. Checking the Holiday Automotive Fond du Lac Sports Scoreboard, Brewers won at the Cardinals 6-2 yesterday. From the Orthopedic Associates of Wisconsin News Center, I'm Jason Gotch on Wisconsin's most listened to radio station, News Talk 1130 WISN.
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5: Stalls are still a big problem this morning. 4194 southbound disabled semi on the entrance ramp from Ryan Road. 89441 southbound stall on the exit ramp to Lincoln Avenue. And 94 westbound a stall on the right shoulder at Pewaukee. I'm Bonnie Green, and that's your latest Total Traffic.
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15: Another frosty start to our day today with a frost advisory in effect until 8 a.m. for all of southeastern Wisconsin. High today near 58 with partly sunny skies. Wind shifting southeast to drop temperatures lakeside. Overnight tonight we'll be in the upper 30s with a few clouds and then mid-60s tomorrow. I'm Fox 6 Chief Meteorologist Rob Haswell.
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14: 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Ben, is Sling Blade your favorite movie? Because I want to know what comes next, but I'm going to have to wait 20 minutes to figure it out. Welcome back. It is the Benjamin Yount Show. I am Ben. You are you. You are awesome. It is a busy Thursday. Half hour from now, I'm going to talk about marriage. I'm going to talk about feminism. I'm going to talk about young women becoming girl bosses. But I'm not going to blame the ladies. Guys, I'm going to blame us. After 8 o'clock, it remains an us versus them thing. Rahm Emanuel continues to show that he is probably the smartest Democrat running for president and scares me because he could get elected. He is not wrong in what he says. And how much would you pay to go watch UFC fights at the White House? The price tag has a lot of people bothered. I don't know why. This is Super Bowl pricing for a Super Bowl experience. We'll get to all of that and calls and texts and tweets because you do make the show better. Carpetland USA Flooring Center. Talk and text line 414-799-1130. You can find me on X as well. I am there at Yount 1130. Wisconsin Republicans are soon not going to have Brian Schimming to kick around. More than just the rumor is that Schimming is going to be fired very, very soon. Wiz Politics had sort of a preview. Members of the state GOP's governing committee have petitioned for a special meeting to discuss potential action regarding employment issues and board management amid the continued criticism of Brian Schimming. Documents obtained by Wiz Politics show those who are pushing the effort are seeking a May 12th meeting, noting the executive committee has authority over matters related to employment, compensation, performance, and organizational structure. Now, the people that I've talked to say Schimming's going to be fired. This is not an organizational meeting unless they are reorganizing themselves out of chairman who should have stepped down years ago. I've made my views clear on Brian Schimming for a long time. I said he's not doing the job that he needs to do. He should have left a long time ago. Brian Schimming is a very nice guy. He's filled in here on this radio station. I don't know that he's ever filled in for me, but he's an affable guy. You sit down, you talk to him, shake his hand. You can have a pleasant conversation with him, but that's not the job of the county chairman. Last night, he wasn't doing his job either. He made the post on X and I think Facebook that he was at a meet and greet for the college Republicans at UW-Whitewater. Now, it's great. And we've talked at length here on this show about the need for Republicans to welcome young Republicans in. Generally, when you can get somebody to make a partisan political decision, identify as a Republican or a Democrat before the time they're 25, they tend to stick. You became a Brewer fan when you were 7. You became a Packer fan when you were 3. If we can get you to become a Republican when you're in college, chances are you're going to stay a Republican. But that's not the job of the county chairman. It's not the job of the state chairman, certainly. It's great that he's on campus shaking hands, but how much money do you raise from the college Republicans? No, that's not a rhetorical question. If they passed the hat at the meet and greet at the UW-Whitewater campus, they maybe came up with enough scratch to buy a pizza and a pitcher of beer. Democrats in Wisconsin are on their way to raising $80 million for whoever their next candidate is, and Brian Schimming is shaking hands in a dorm room at Whitewater. Schimming has consistently failed to do the one thing that he was hired to do, and that is to raise money. Ben Wickler is celebrated as the Wisconsin Democrats' former boss, not because he had great policy, not because he was a particularly good interview, not because every little tiny community organizing event got a visit from the chairman. He opened up a fire hose of cash. Democrats in Wisconsin were able to raise in upwards of $100 million in 2 Wisconsin Supreme Court elections. The total spending for the Janet Protasiewicz race was about $60 million. Total spending 1 year later, when Susan Crawford ran against Brad Schimmel, that was $100 million plus. That money didn't come from the Democratic Socialists or the Vilas County Democratic Party. That money came from out-of-state, Hollywood, national billionaires. Democrats tapped into that. If not for Elon Musk, there wouldn't have been any big money on Brad Schimmel's side. That is a failure of Brian Schimming. But because we don't need to spend the day kicking this guy and airing grievances, by all means, Carpetland USA Flooring Center Talk and Text Line, 414-799-1130, it is open and you make the show better. But I don't need your laundry list of failures from Schimming. I don't need your laundry list of grievances about Schimming. I will instead offer you a warning. Firing Brian Schimming is not going to fix all of the problems with the Wisconsin Republican Party. In fact, it's going to make one thing much worse immediately. Getting rid of Brian Schimming removes the convenient excuse for all of the failures. Without Schimming, who are you going to blame when Wisconsin Republicans fall short in the money race come November? And okay, well, that's the hangover, Ben. We only replaced this guy in May. We got, okay, so what happens the next year and the next year and the next year? Getting rid of Brian Schimming is a necessary step, but it is not a cure-all. The Boston Red Sox this season fired their manager. They blew him out about 2 weeks ago. all of the coaches got fired too. Red Sox said that the performance on the field was unacceptable. At the time that they fired their manager, they were 10-17. Today, the Red Sox remain in last place, and they are 16-21. They're still not a very good team. Getting rid of the manager didn't replace the problems that they have in the bullpen or the outfield or the fact that their bats go silent for innings on end. It's going to be the same thing here in Wisconsin for the Republican Party. The Wisconsin Republican Party is not going to miraculously get better without Brian Schimming. It's going to take not only a new manager, not only a new statewide party chairman, but Wisconsin Republicans are going to have to find some new players. We're going to need to have a new locker room culture. Whoever is tapped to be the next head of the Wisconsin Republican Party is going to have to not only embrace a new locker room culture, they're going to have to enforce a new locker room culture. I still chuckle at the conservatives who are very angry because

that Democrats had, we would be cheering that law, not complaining about it. Wisconsin used to be the center of the conservative world. When I first started coming up here during the heady days of recall in Act 10, 2010, 2011, Right to Work, Act 10, all of the money nationally, all of the local organizing money, all of the campaign money, all of the walking around money, all of that money came here to Wisconsin. Now, it's Nevada or Pennsylvania. Indiana just saw record-setting spending in state Senate primaries. Indiana is a state where Donald Trump won by 20 points. It has been a red state my entire life. Why is all of a sudden Indiana, a state that is one of the first called in every presidential elections, why is that getting national attention? Well, because conservatives there understood that they had the leadership, the infrastructure, the ground game, the locker room culture to actually get something done. Wisconsin has decided the last three presidential elections. Who wins Wisconsin wins the White House. That we do not have a line straight to the checkbooks of major national conservative donors is largely because of the dysfunction of the state party. Brian Schimming wears the hat for an awful lot of that. But simply getting rid of him is not going to reopen the checkbooks. The Boston Red Sox are still putting the same players on the field who got their first manager fired, and Wisconsin Republicans go back out with the same kind of mindset, the same game plan, the same players, the same culture. Well, Wisconsin is not going to fare any better under a new, different but similar Republican boss. There needs to be a wholesale change immediately. The new chairman needs to, on day one, on hour one, the first time they are asked a question or have an opportunity to speak in front of a microphone, the new chairman, whoever it is, needs to make it clear that the days of chicken dinners and pints in politics and meets and greets at UW campuses are over. Find somebody else to do that. Go find yourself an affable, electable state lawmaker who can go and do that. Go find yourself a solidly safe Republican congressman and let them go and be the face of the pints in politics and shaking hands at UW Stout. There's no shortage of people who would love to get a stipend to drive around the state, drink beer, eat chicken, and glad hand. But that's not the job of the chairman. The new chairman needs to raise money, period, full stop. Lots of money. And not just money here in Wisconsin. Republicans are not going to win in Wisconsin by going back to the U lines. They're not going to win by hoping that John Menard throws some money their way. They're not going to win by simply waiting in line with everybody else who's got their hat in hand at Diane Hendricks' house and saying, please, ma'am, do you think you could maybe give a little bit more money to us this time? That's not the way that Wisconsin Republicans are going to reverse their course in raising money. Whoever the new chairman is in Wisconsin has to be a player in Illinois, in Florida, in Texas, in Washington, D.C., nationally. The sales pitch is easy. The national sales pitch is, as goes Wisconsin, so goes the White House. The sales pitch here in the Midwest is even easier. Illinois is gone. Democrats own it. Been on it for the rest of our lives. But if you want economic freedom, come to Wisconsin. Build your plant, build your warehouse, build your manufacturing facility in Kenosha, and you are literally an hour with traffic from Chicago. You can come just north of the border, get a better tax rate, a much friendlier business climate. You can get the kind of freedom that you want, and you are still within the Chicago metropolitan area. Hell, you can probably get Chicago television over the air. Michigan, Minnesota. The sales pitch for the next Wisconsin chairman needs to be Wisconsin has its

0: together. The house is now in order. We have a new manager. We have new players. We have a new locker room culture. We are ready to once again be the center of the conservative universe. The new party boss needs to be a behind-the-scenes person. They don't need to be seen. And they certainly don't need to be seen driving across the state. Mar-a-Lago in Florida. Or Ken Griffin's office down in Miami. You know, the guy who said he abandoned Chicago and now is ready to abandon New York City because of the insane tax policies there. Do you think that a guy like that would be interested in kicking a couple of dollars to Wisconsin to try and make Wisconsin an economic home in the Midwest? Vivek Ramaswamy yesterday, right after winning the Republican primary for governor in Ohio, said they're going to go to a zero-income tax state. Iowa is racing towards becoming a zero-income tax state. When the Hawkeyes and hog farmers beat us to economic freedom, you know something is wrong. Brian Schimming's going to be gone. That decision's already been made. All that's left is the final push to push him out the door. But Wisconsin Republicans need to realize that Schimming did one thing really well. He was great at one aspect of his job. He was the guy who we could all blame for every single failure during his time as Republican Party boss. When he goes, we're not going to have that one easy person to blame. Somebody else is either going to have to step up and take that blame, or, and this is what I would prefer, step up and succeed. 724. When we come back, quick look at the headlines. Check of a, well, nice forecast. And after that, marriage is not a luxury brand, but marriage is also not your ticket to sit on the couch and do nothing. Guys, I'm talking to you. I'm Ben. This is our show on News Talk 1130, WISN.
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2: Well, a very unusual morning. Stalls are our only problem. 4194 southbound disabled semi on the entrance ramp from Ryan Road. 894 41 southbound stall on the exit to Lincoln. 94 eastbound still a disabled vehicle on the exit ramp to Highway SS. And 94 westbound stall on the right shoulder at Pewaukee. I'm Bonnie Green, and that's your latest total traffic.
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0: texts. I thought that I was going to get some pushback. In fact, most of the texts I got were, Ben, I like that new locker room culture line.
1: Yeah.
0: We need to steal it. Welcome back, Benjamin Yount Show. It is a Thursday morning. Coming up a couple of minutes from now, ladies, we're going to talk about marriage. And I'm not going to blame feminists, the college chicks with pierced noses, or big booty bikini Instagram baddies. I'm going to blame the guys. You're going to like this one. Before we get to that, quick check of the news with Jason Gotch.
2: Let's keep an eye out for a criminal. Police down in Kenosha searching for an inmate who escaped the Kenosha Correctional Center on Tuesday. He left the center in the afternoon. Police have been looking for Jonathan Taylor, who's 31 years old ever since, convicted of battery, burglary, and disorderly conduct. So apparently he just escaped, and they don't know where this guy is.
0: Was he a trustee? Because usually that's how it is.
2: Yeah.
0: This is not escape from Alcatraz. Yeah. You're not chiseling through the wall. Generally, this is somebody who's got the green Hamburglar outfit because they're allowed to sweep floors and do all of that.
2: Right.
0: And they just are like, I want a drink. I need to go get me some Culver's. I'm a dip out, and then they just don't come back. Again, buddy, what are you doing? You were doing like 18 months or something, and now you're going to prison.
2: Right. It's that risk and reward.
0: But hey,
2: risk reward.
0: I've never been in lockup, so I don't know. Just a reminder, you go to jail in a squad car, you go to prison in a bus. So he will come back to the jail in a squad car, and after that, it's the gray goose somewhere else in the state. Appreciate it, Jason. Forecast from the Fox 6 weather experts. We had some frost this morning. It's actually starting to get sunny now. Beautiful. 55 is the high. Tomorrow, cloudy. Maybe a couple of showers for some folks. 62. Saturday, storms at night. High of 70. And then Mother's Day Sunday. Beautiful day. Partly sunny. High of 58. 34 outside right now at 7:36 on News Talk 1130 WISN.
3: And a fly ball to left. This is well struck, and it is gone. Andrew Vaughn, a three-run homer.
0: Sports with Scott Dolphin, and this is why I love afternoon baseball. It makes my days much better when we hear the Brewers hit home runs and win the game.
4: I still am not in baseball mode yet, Ben. I forgot that it was a noon start yesterday, and by the time I got up from my afternoon nap, the game was in the eighth inning already, and it was well in hand. Brewers take care of the Cardinals in St. Louis 6-2, so they come home with a winning road trip through D.C. and St. Louis. Andrew Vaughn, the hero, as you just heard, he clubbed a three-run homer in the first inning, and that led the way for victory. Aaron Ashby tossed two scoreless innings of relief to get the win, and Brandon Sproat seems to be getting better each time. Remember, he came over from the Mets in the Peralta deal. He looked good yesterday in four innings of work. The Bucks held a press conference yesterday to introduce new head coach Taylor Jenkins at the Milwaukee Art Museum, and all the owners were in town, including co-owner Jimmy Haslam, who says the team expects to have a decision on Giannis's future before the NBA draft. We will wait and see. The draft, by the way, starts on June 23rd. An NCAA committee will take the final steps today to expand both the men's and women's tournaments to 76 teams beginning next March. Games are expected to begin on Tuesday with 12 preliminary round games at neutral sites before the traditional first weekend of teams of 64 start on Thursday. In the NBA playoffs last night, the Knicks held off the Sixers to go up 2-0 in that series. Out west, the Spurs thumped the Timberwolves. That series is now tied at 1-1. The Sabres beat the Canadiens 4-2 in game one of their second round hockey series. Out west, it was the Ducks even in their series with the Golden Knights. That's sports. I'm Scott Dolphin from News Talk 1130 WISN.
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6: 94 eastbound stop and go Hawley to 35th. Westbound 35th to Mitchell Boulevard is tight. 4145 northbound Mayfair to Burleigh backed up. Southbound it's Appleton to Capitol. And 89443 eastbound 76 to Loomis slow. Westbound 27 to Loomis. I'm Bonnie Green, and that's your latest total traffic.
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0: a song that was ruined by television. Because I cannot listen to this and not think of Al Bundy.
1: Oh, yeah.
0: Great show, by the way. But this is a TV theme song at this point. Welcome back. Benjamin Yacht Show on a Thursday morning. Thank you so very much for taking the time, spending your morning with us. Coming up just a little bit after the news at 8 o'clock, Reince Priebus and Rahm Emanuel. They ain't wrong. I'll tell you about the Reince Priebus story. I'll play for you the Rahm Emanuel tape. They are both hitting the same nail on the same head. Calls, text, tweets, yes, please, and thank you. Carpetland USA Flooring Center, talk and text line, 414-799-1130. 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Just go to the iHeartRadio app, find the Benjamin Yacht Show, click on that little microphone. Hey, Ben, it's so-and-so from such-and-such, and then let me have it. I am not going to blame the ladies here. We talk a lot about feminism. And as you would expect, as a middle-aged, middle-class, middle-American dude, I have a unfavorable opinion of feminism and what it's done to our culture. But because I like my six loyal lady listeners, they tell me that far too often I blame women. Then when I talk about the cultural shift to women who are now working, when I talk about the girl bosses and overly educated university ladies who are now dominating the Democratic Party, I lay a lot of the blame on that at the feet of women. Now, there is some blame on women for why fewer younger people are getting married. But I'm not going to spend 20 minutes going down the sleeve tattoo pierced nose blue haired rabbit hole. Instead, I'm going to blame men. I'm going to hold the mirror up to a younger generation of guys and say, are you worth marrying? Before we get to it, I want to play you the tape that got me thinking about this. We've heard from Scott Galloway before. This guy's an author, a columnist. I think he may even be a professor. He's the one who was talking about the danger of an entire generation of young men who have been left behind. He made really good points about how in the 80s and 90s, there was such a focus on bringing women up that boys got left behind. It wasn't until 20 years after Take Your Daughter to Work Day that somebody said, hey, you know what, maybe we should take our boys to work too. Galloway recently was talking about marriage. And he was trying to find the unified theory as to why it is that men in particular are not getting married as young men.
2: Marriage is a new luxury item. 4/5 of people in the top quintile of income-earning households get married. Only 1 in 5 men in the lowest quintile ever have an opportunity to mate. And unfortunately, that's more the average or more typical in history. Only 80% of women have reproduced in our species on the planet, only 40% of men. Because the natural state of kind of barbarism and a society just left where it doesn't redistribute money back to the middle class, the natural order is Portia polygamy, where the few men who are anointed money or are so talented or lucky they get a lot of money, they have multiple mates. And the majority of the lower 90 of men don't have any. And a society collapses on itself because those men get angry. And the most dangerous person in the world is a lonely, broke young man. If you look at the most unstable, violent societies in the world, they have a disproportionate number of young men who have a lack of economic and a lack of romantic opportunity.
0: I said it for years. There would be far fewer angry Hamas fighters who want to strap a bomb to themselves if they had a date and a PlayStation and a cold beer and a job. But this isn't a geopolitical issue. I do, by the way, love that term, Porsche polygamy. I don't like what it means, but I think the term is neat. It's not groundbreaking. Rich guys have more choices. Yeah, we don't need the breaking news sounder for that. Now, again, this is one of the parts where we could spin this off and blame the ladies, talk about gold diggers or women who want six-pack abs, six figures, and 6 feet tall. But I think there is a much more focused point. We first have to talk about the quintiles. Galloway said 4/5 of the top quintile is married. That means people making about $250,000 a year. The bottom quintile, where you don't see a lot of men who get married, they're making 30 grand and under. A spouse who brings home six figures is a much better match than a guy who's barely making $15 an hour. Doctors have more dates than burger flippers. It's not an indictment. It's a fact. Again, it's not about gold diggers. It's also not about women who have impossibly high standards. That breakdown is about guys, about what we are doing. Galloway's also spot on with his next observation.
2: So young people are struggling, the more anxious, the more obese, and it is especially hard on young men because we don't like to talk about this, but when a young man has fewer opportunities to be a provider, he is harshly judged in society. Women are disproportionately and unfairly evaluated on their aesthetics. Men are unfairly and disproportionately evaluated on their economic viability. And we are producing way too many economically unviable men. It is bad for household formation. It robs young men of the greatest opportunity for happiness, to build something with someone else, and it makes a nation unstable and violent.
0: I've got a couple of texts. The Carpetland USA Flooring Center talking text line 414-799-1130. Ben, why buy the cow when the milk is free? Texter here in the 262. Ben, why buy the cow if they're going to take 50% of whatever you have and then you got to pay for the kids afterwards? Again, I'm not going to blame the ladies. I'm not going to talk about women who have embraced hookup culture and then turn around once they hit the wall and wonder why nobody wants to marry them. I want to talk about guys. Because, yes, women are judged on their looks, rightly or wrongly. And men are judged based on their ability to provide for a family. My thoughts on that are life is tough. Get a helmet. Get a good job. See, culturally, we have spent so much time focusing on the first, the women being judged by their looks. We haven't spent as much time on the second, men being judged on their ability to provide. We should. We should make it clear to a younger generation of men that, look, you need to be someone who is worth marrying. What are you doing in order to land the kind of spouse that you want? We need a new generation of men who want to work, who want to provide, who want to be the kinds of husbands and fathers who pull their own weight and the kinds of husbands and fathers that women want to marry. We need to make it very clear to young men that if they want to get married, they are going to be somebody who is worth marrying. I'm not talking about therapy or crying or getting in touch with your emotions. It comes down to work and hard work. Going to work every day. We now have a generation or two, and another one's coming right behind that, of young men who have been ruined by high-speed internet, 4K video games, legal weed, online porn, and being able to order everything from a date to a pizza on your phone. Young women are going to college in greater numbers. They're graduating in greater numbers. They are going off to the workforce in greater numbers. Why on earth do they want to date, much less marry, a man-child who's sitting on the basement couch of his parents' house, getting high and playing Call of Duty? This is not a failing of feminism. This is a failing of men. If you are not someone who is worth marrying, you can't then turn around and complain about not being married. You wouldn't want a wife who you come home after 8, 10, 12 hours of day at work, and she's sitting on the couch eating a pint of ice cream watching Jerry Springer. dishes are full of, you know, the sink is full of dirty dishes and the kids are running around coloring on the walls. You wouldn't want that. So why do you think that she would want to come home and the only thing that you've done is ripped through a couple of bongs and made it to the next level on Super Mario Brothers? Yes, we can talk about the standards that women have, but men need to have some standards of their own. The advice that I have given to all of my children, the advice that I would give to every single young man, is very simple. Don't focus on women in your early 20s. You don't have to be a monk. You don't have to ignore that cute girl who you have a connection with. But don't spend your time going to the bar or to the grocery store to meet girls. Don't worry about trying to hook up with this one or that one. Get your body count up. Focus on yourself. Get an education. Get a degree. Get a job. Get a skill. Spend 5 hard years mastering whatever it is that you are. Work out. Do some push-ups. Learn to cook. Read a book. If you become a better man, if you become the kind of man who someone would want to marry, I guarantee you, you will find someone who wants to marry you and someone who matches your worth. There are a lot of downsides of women going off to work, but having more choices than just, well, we graduated from high school together and I guess it's time to get married or break up. That is not one of the downsides of feminism. Women have more choices. We've allowed 2 generations of men to not be worth choosing. If you want to fix this, it's not about making 6 figures. It's not about having 6-pack abs. It's about being the kind of man who's worth marrying, the kind of partner who you want to have as a spouse. Guys, we could talk about gold diggers and Instagram models all we want, but if at the end of the day, their choice is an older guy who's done the work and is successful and is confident in who he is, or some basement-dwelling man boy, can't be surprised when man boys don't walk down the aisle. 7:55. When we come back, it is us versus them. Even Democrats see the writing on the wall. I'm Benjamin Yop. This is News Talk 1130, WISN.
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3: 94 eastbound is at a standstill. 76 to 35th westbound completely jammed. 25th to Hawley. 4145 southbound at Appleton. A crash blocks the left lane and you're heavy from Appleton to Capitol. 894 43 westbound Mitchell Interchange to Loomis backed up too. I'm Bonnie Green and that's your latest total traffic.
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24: Will there be peace? I'm Jason Gotch on News Talk 1130 WISN. The U.S. and Iran are discussing a one-page memorandum of understanding that would serve as a blueprint for ending the military conflict between the two countries. President Trump has announced a pause in the U.S. operation ensuring safe passage for ships through the Strait of Hormuz. That's because of the progress in negotiations, and he says a deal with Iran could be reached in about a week. Here's the president on those negotiations.
25: In the case of Iran, we're not going to let Iran have a nuclear weapon. And we're not going to let that happen, and we won't let that happen. And so we're dealing with people that want to make a deal very much, and we'll see whether or not they can make a deal that's satisfactory to us. We have it very much under control.
24: A Milwaukee woman is accused of submitting bogus claims and defrauding Wisconsin Medicaid of more than $2 million. 44-year-old Debbie Long is charged with fraud and money laundering. Long's alleged theft from Medicaid occurred between March of 2017 and August of 2022. She's also accused of taking out a fraudulent $219,000 low-interest pandemic-era PPP loan. Media mogul Ted Turner has passed away. He was 87 years old. Turner is best known for being the founder of CNN. He also once owned both the Atlanta Braves and the NBA's Atlanta Hawks. Turner died of complications from dementia. Checking the Holiday Automotive Fond du Lac Sports Scoreboard, the Brewers won at the Cardinals 6-2 yesterday. From the Orthopedic Associates of Wisconsin News Center, I'm Jason Gotch on Wisconsin's most listened to radio station, News Talk 1130 WISN.
0: What a weird winter. 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
3: 94 eastbound is at a standstill, 76 to 35th westbound completely jammed, 25th to Hawley. 4145 southbound at Appleton, a crash blocks the left lane and you're heavy from Appleton to Capitol. 894 43 westbound Mitchell Interchange to Loomis backed up too. I'm Bonnie Green and that's your latest total traffic.
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8: Another frosty start to our day today with a frost advisory in effect until 8 a.m. for all of southeastern Wisconsin. High today near 58 with partly sunny skies, wind shifting southeast to drop temperatures lakeside. Overnight tonight we'll be in the upper 30s with a few clouds and then mid-60s tomorrow. I'm Fox 6 Chief Meteorologist Rob Haswell.
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12: Generally, the ladies understood what I was saying. I didn't have a ton of pushback from the ladies. I got a really good talk back from Jenny. We may play that later on in the show. There's some guys didn't like that I wasn't blaming the girls. And I look, guys, I'm not a good-looking man. I don't have six-pack abs, but I'm really good at my career, and I know how to make stir fry. I used to be able to make chocolate chip cookies from scratch with a recipe that I remembered. There's hope. You'll find some girls. I know it's tough to find good conservative women, but you know, be a good person, be a solid dude, and I promise you, women, there is a shortage of good, available, solid dudes out there. Don't believe me? Ask some of your married female friends, and they'll tell you about the nightmares that their divorced friends have had to find. Welcome back, Benjamin Yaud Show. Thursday morning edition. Thank you for being a part of the show. I really mean that. Carpetland USA Flooring Center. Talk and text line, 414-799-1130. Coming up here 20 minutes from now, I know I don't read every newspaper in the country, but did I miss a story about 3 million people starving to death, including hundreds of thousands of people out in Arizona? I don't think I did, and I'll tell you why I didn't, coming up here just a couple of minutes away. And the UFC's ticket price, to if you want to be in person and watch the fight at the White House, it is big time money, and I'm okay with that. Calls, text, tweets, yes, please, and thank you. Carpetland USA Flooring Center, talk and text line, 414-799-1130. Reince Priebus was righter than he knew. And I know, Ben, writer's not a word. We can make words up, guys. I will never forget when Priebus was on the show with Jay. And this was a couple of years ago. And he explained that in 2016, the biggest middle finger that you could give to the establishment was to vote for Donald Trump, whether you were a Republican or a Democrat. If you wanted to tell the Republican Party of Mitt Romney and John McCain and Jeb Bush to, you voted for Trump. If you wanted to tell the party of Hillary Clinton and shut up, you will vote for me, you voted for Donald Trump. It was little less of a finger to give to the establishment in 2020, but by the time 2024 rolled around, if you were unhappy with the way things were in Washington, D.C., the way things were in your state, one of the biggest things that you could do to show your displeasure was to vote for Donald Trump. That idea of sticking out your middle finger with your vote remains true today. Look, President Trump is not a conservative, not in the traditional sense, and he's certainly not a pure conservative. He would never get hired at a conservative think tank. The president's view on tariffs That alone disqualifies him from being a true classic conservative in the free market, free trade, every global trade, we get better stuff. President Trump's also not much of a social conservative. He's really said little to nothing about abortion. He's said little to nothing about gay marriage. The president's desire for a national voter ID law is one of the most anti-federalist things that I've seen. It's necessary. I'm not going to argue with you that we don't need the SAVE Act, but states run elections. I remember shows a couple of years ago here on this very radio station saying, we don't want Nancy Pelosi to decide the election laws in Wisconsin, so let's not trust the federal government. I get what it is that the president is doing, and I agree with some of the things that he's doing, but President Trump is not a conservative, yet he remains very, very popular with a lot of conservative voters. Indiana is the latest example of that. By the way, speaking of Indiana, I think Joy Pullman, writing over at The Federalist, had one of the best recaps, postmortems, one of the best wrap-up pieces. She spends an awful lot of time getting hyper-local with candidates and candidate names and districts. But she makes the point at the end. The Republican base here in 2026, the overwhelming majority of the Republican base no longer wants a Republican Party that looks like, acts like, votes like, talks like Mike Pence. She writes, it's not about Trump's personality. It's not about the counterculture MAGA hats and wanting to own the libs. It's about what Trump delivers for voters. The part of the Republican Party that can't deflect devastating changes to Virginia's state constitution or pass the SAVE Act in Congress or deliver trustworthy elections at the state level or back mass deportations or rein in predatory big businesses gets its attention away with foreign wars that drive inflation, that can't impeach court justices, that can't enact the mass firing of administrative and state bureaucrats, had better take notice. Voters like Trump, not because of his hair or his sometimes embarrassing comments, but because the president is changing how the Republican Party does business. How the Republican Party delivers for voters. I see that frustration every single day on the Carpetland USA Flooring Center talk and text line. The frustration is with Republicans at the state level. Well, why didn't we get answers about the 2020 election? Why didn't we get a tax increase? Why didn't they stop Tony Evers from that 400-year veto? It is the height of ivory towerness for somebody on my side of the microphone to say, well, you don't understand how state government works. And I've explained that our government is based on cooperation and that you need to have enough votes and that the governor abused his veto power. But what it is at the end of the day that the new Republican Party wants is results. They are tired of the same old, same old. The national narrative about what happened in Indiana on Tuesday was all about President Trump. It was his revenge or his retribution. It was a victory for him. Now, like I said yesterday, it is a victory. President Trump remains very, very popular in a part of the country where he's always been very, very popular. But why Trump is super popular is one of the things that so many people with a DC-based focus always miss. Voters want results. They see the failure of the SAVE Act not as a deadlock in Congress, a feature, not a flaw of a bicameral system that is required that requires compromise in order to pass laws. They see it as Republicans.

0: voters voted in Indiana on Tuesday, not just because you saw reluctant Republicans fail to redistrict that state. That was the final straw. That was the, I can't take it anymore. You failed on this, you failed on that, you failed on this, and now you're failing to play the big game. That frustration of who's going to actually do something is not just a Trump or a conservative thing. Why are so many people rushing to the Democratic Socialists of America? Because they're actually promising to do stuff. Rahm Emanuel was at one of these conferences that are a thing now, where you get one Republican and one Democrat and a moderator, and they just ask questions. It was Rahm and Virginia's former Republican governor. And Rahm got it right. He said the exact same thing that Reince Priebus said on this radio show years ago. Do not underestimate the desire in this country for voters to stick their middle finger at somebody, because voters want to stick their middle finger in somebody's face.
1: And I understand your desire. You want to say that what you about socialism, etc. You got one mayor and that is it. It doesn't define a party. I got many more senators, many more congressmen, many more governors who have actually... your colleagues that you used to work with, who are actually doing sensible policies, growing their economies, and et cetera. You will not defend, because I know you as a character person, you believe in actually the free market. That is not what's going on in this country. What's going on in this country is we're using a type of crony capitalism and corruption to define a political system. That is both true on the tariffs. It is true on how contracts are laid in the Pentagon. It is true of how they have been rewarding, penalizing, and it's hampering the economy. Okay. Now, I happen to think we have a challenge on our party, and the real challenges aren't ideological. All right. When you look at the last 25 years, the challenges for both parties is the establishment versus the anti-establishment. Okay.
0: The moderator was trying to cut him off before he finally made that point, but the challenge is the establishment versus the anti-establishment. Texter in the 864 makes the point perfectly. Ben, Trump is popular because he fights. Republicans don't. Reince Priebus was so right years ago. In 2016, the biggest middle finger to the establishment was a vote for Trump. In 2026, that finger, again, establishment versus anti-establishment, them versus us, the middle finger for us may come in a vote for a socialist. I want to be very clear. I'm not telling you to go vote for a socialist. I would never do that. And my advice isn't even really for you as a voter. I trust that you're going to get it right. I trust the voters, even when voters get it wrong. My advice would be for candidates, any candidate, every candidate. Talk about real issues. Talk about getting things done. Talk about what you're going to do to lower my power bill. Actually have a plan to lower my property taxes. Talk to me about affordability. Why is Wisconsin so much more unaffordable today than it was 10 years ago? Talk about how you're going to make sure my kids can actually read when they get out of high school. Look, the Knowles Nelson Stewardship is a neat program for about five people in the state. Trees don't vote. People do. President Trump, like him or not, has always promised to get things done. On Tuesday in Indiana, the Republicans who promised the same thing, we're going to get stuff done, they won. They won not because of the specifics of what they promised, or even the feasibility of some of the things they promised. That's a tomorrow problem. But they won because they promised to get things done. They didn't just talk about issues. They didn't just talk about ideas. They gave the voters who want things done a promise. We will get things done for you. Reince Priebus was right about it. That's what voters wanted in 2016. Rahm Emanuel ain't wrong about it here in 2026. It is the establishment versus the anti-establishment. It is them versus us. And if you want to win an election in 2026, you better.

0: convince us that you are one of us and that you're going to do things for us. 823. When we come back, no, not Ted Turner's legacy. We already talked about that. What happened to the 3.5 million people who no longer have food stamps? I didn't see 3.5 million starving children stories, so I guess they're doing fine. I'm Benjamin Yomp. 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
2: 94 eastbound, pretty much at a standstill between 68th and 35th Street. 43 southbound, backed up Good Hope to Center Street. 4394 northbound, stop and go Mitchell Interchange to Holt with a stall on the right shoulder. And 94 westbound is jammed up from the Zoo Interchange to Moreland. A crash blocks the left lane. I'm Bonnie Green, and that's your latest total traffic.
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0: kids alone. There are like a dozen different ways we can go, but this is a family show. No need to talk about that. Welcome back, Benjamin Yon's show. It is Thursday morning, happens to me every week. Monday goes by in a flash, then Tuesday. All of a sudden, we're at 8:32 on a Thursday morning. This show's in the bag. My Thursday's in the bag. Tomorrow's Friday. Then it's to the weekend.
1: And by the way, I'm looking up at the Fox monitor up there at the Dow Jones Industrial Average at 50,069. Crude oil dropping down to 91. Hey, teacher. Those kids alone.
0: I was driving in this morning, and the gas that's at the Quick Trip right around the corner from the radio station, that was at 4:49 for most of the week, is now 4:30-something, maybe 4:31 if I remember correctly. Yeah. I don't know. I'm driving in at 5 o'clock in the morning. I'm not necessarily taking in all the sights.
1: I always look at the speedway at the corner of Howell and Putes. And that's why I go past it every day. Now, I took the picture back in February. It was 2:39 or something like that. And, of course, it's up now. I paid 4:69 last weekend. I went past it this morning. It's 4:19. So we're going in the right direction.
0: Yeah. I made this point when we started the show by talking about the Iran war, the latest offer. Iran has the pressure here. Their choices are to comply, to no longer hold the Strait of Hormuz hostage, to no longer be a global exporter of terrorism, to give up their nuclear program, and I mean really give it up, or they get more blockades, more bombs, more bullets. The only pressure on President Trump is to bring down the price of oil. If gas is $2.35 by August or September, didn't help you for your summer vacation, but the fortunes of the Republican Party could very easily change if the price of gas goes down and quickly. But we're not going to talk about that because I really do want to ask the snarky question. Did I miss a story about millions of kids starving to death? We get stories, and social media has made this even better, about every cat that gets stuck in a tree. Every high schooler who gets invited to play with their band in the Rose Bowl, we get those stories. I've written that story here in Wisconsin for years. Chippewa Falls marching Indians will be at the Rose Bowl parade this year. They're one of 25 bands invited to play the classic in Pasadena. We get great stories about young kids who set up lemonade stands to help pay for their mom's cancer. We absolutely get every update on street crime in Milwaukee. So why haven't we seen any stories about starving kids, particularly in Arizona? There's a Wire story that touched this all off. A new report says over 3 million people have lost federal food aid after new government rules were enacted last year. Report the Wall Street Journal says enrollment in the Supplemental Nutrition Assistance Program, known as SNAP. No, it's known as food stamps, Shug. When you're writing for real adults, it's known as food stamps. Known as SNAP, has decreased by nearly 3.5 million people since the stricter eligibility requirements were enacted last summer. One of the big decreases was in Arizona, where the number of SNAP recipients has fallen roughly 50%. Over 42 million people, including children, received monthly SNAP benefits last year at a cost of about $100 billion. I would say that if you're going to reference Arizona, you probably should put the enrollment numbers for Arizona in. That 42 million people, $100 billion, that is a national figure. But the point of the story and the point of the question is that 3.5 million people are now not getting food stamps. So how are they getting food? No, that's not a rhetorical question. It is snarky, but it's not rhetorical. Carpetland USA Flooring Center, talk and text line, 414-799-1130. It's the rule of threes, right? 3 minutes without oxygen, 3 days without water, 3 weeks without food. You can live about a month if you just don't eat. Depending on if you're, you know, getting nutrients through a drink, or you can live a while without getting food. But the big, beautiful bill changed the rules for food stamps back in July. If 3.5 million people were dependent upon food stamps just to put food on the table, we would have heard if someone died by now. No one died. No one starved. No one went without food. Do you know how I know? Because all of the network news organizations would have been doing that story. We get every story about every wildfire in California. We get every story about, well, back before Bill Cosby went to prison for being Bill Cosby, we got a story every time that guy spoke at Temple's graduation. We get every story about every insult that President Trump offers. We certainly would have gotten a story if all of a sudden 3.5 million people were going hungry in this country. But this is like the abortion stories. It's a figment of the imagination. It is a liberal fever dream that they will into the national narrative. Since Dobbs, millions of American women have lost access to abortion. No, they haven't. It might be slightly more difficult in some states for some women to kill their unborn baby. But if we had one story of a back alley abortionist killing some woman, it would be national news. We get a story every time some fake doctor in Miami kills a woman with a vacuum cleaner liposuction or injects cement into somebody's butt. You guarantee that we would have a national story, headline news, lead story across the board if anyone was dying from a lack of abortion access or a lack of food stamps. So if these people are not missing out, what happened? One of the many pieces written about this comes from the Washington Examiner and points out that people likely just went back to work. Before President Obama, participation in food stamps was fluctuating. It rose during recessions, fell during expansions, but it never exceeded 10% of the population. That changed when Obama instituted the 2009 American Recovery and Reinvestment Act. That increased food stamp benefit levels and expanded eligibility to jobless adults without children. I've been very clear about my support for a social service safety net. We have welfare for three people: single moms and kids, sick grandmas, and people with profound disabilities. We don't want to tell a 17-year-old with a baby, "Sorry, Shug, should have kept them knees closed. Now you got to make a decision between going and working your shift at the Dollar General or feeding your baby." You know what happens there? Babies end up in trash cans. Nobody wants their grandma to have to eat cat food because it's 13 cents a can while tuna is 65 cents a can. And I know those numbers are off, but those are old numbers. We don't want to go back to the time when you just warehoused people with disabilities and they ate gruel because, well, they weren't given the dignity to live like everyone else. The point from this Examiner piece: never more than 10% of the population was on food stamps. By 2013, that was 15% of Americans. Under President Biden, he didn't so much expand the numbers. The peak during the Biden era was 42 million people. That's about what the peak is now. The difference is he jacked up the benefits and he made sure that more people could get into the system who should be working. The big, beautiful bill changed that. President Trump simply said, "We're not going to hand out food to illegal immigrants. There are still millions in the system, but that's because they've got a kid born in this country or they qualify for some blue state's expanded program." The biggest change came when President Trump said, if you are a single, able-bodied, childless adult, you should go to work. The days of living off the government because you don't want to go and pull a shift at any job are over. And those work requirements were never draconian. It wasn't your choices down the mine shaft or food stamps. 20 hours a week, that's all. Part-time job, and you could have kept your benefits. So where did 3.5 million people go? Millions of Americans went to work. Hopefully, hundreds of thousands of illegal immigrants left the country. The Examiner piece ends with this. Trump's food stamp reforms are proving that dependency is a policy choice, not an economic inevitability. For years under President Obama and President Biden, under governors like J.B. Pritzker and Gavin Newsom, and yes, Tony Evers here in Wisconsin, it was a policy choice to make it really easy to live off the government. And when you give me the easy choice to live off the government or actually have to get up, get out of bed, not get stoned, not watch TV, well, there unfortunately are far too many people who will make the decision to simply live off the government. Asking those people to go back to work, incentivizing them to do something for their own survival, telling them the gravy train has ended, is a good thing. It's not a harmful thing. Do you know why? Do you know how I know that? Because I have seen zero stories of 3.5 million people who used to have food stamps now starving to death in the streets of Arizona. 8:43. When we come back, ticket prices are high. What do you want me to say? You pay for an event. You pay for exclusivity. You pay through the nose. If you don't want to watch, don't go. I'm Benjamin Yacht. This is News Talk 1130, WISN.
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3: 94 eastbound still jammed up, 68 to 35th, westbound 25th to Hawley's heavy, and then at Moreland an accident on the left shoulder. 4145 southbound Good Hope to Hampton backed up, 43 southbound Good Hope to Center Street is heavy, and 4394 northbound Mitchell Interchange to Holt a stall on the right shoulder. I'm Bonnie Green, and that's your latest total traffic.
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0: I fully expect to hear this at the UFC fight at the White House. Welcome back, Benjamin Yacht Show. Thursday morning, weekend's in sight. Actually, not going to be a bad Mother's Day weekend. Storms maybe on Saturday, but Mom's Day itself, nice. Partly sunny, cool, 58. Still 34 outside, or have we warmed up at all?
1: We warmed up. I'll check. 42.
0: We had to wait 4 seconds for that.
1: I'm sorry.
0: People are tuning in to the Big 11.
1: Everybody else is looking at their phone. It was the time I had to grab
0: a phone. They're dependent upon me. Radio consultants have told me for years,
1: yeah.
0: Ben, you got to get the time and the temperature.
1: This tells you,
0: I want it 3 times an hour,
1: Ben. How long has this computer been down? It's been a month. At least a week and a half, right?
0: Feels like a month. Well, we just fixed the light that was out for 2 months, so maybe come Christmas time. Maybe by the time we do the
1: should
0: Ask
1: I put another
0: Benny
1: trouble ticket
0: anything,
1: in?
0: Yeah,
1: will that help?
0: Yeah,
1: you think?
0: Help. Send another email.
1: Okay.
0: So somebody in San Antonio. Oh well, we got to get them a new. Wait, is it the G6 cord or is it the AB2 connection?
1: I'll have
0: and
1: to
0: then
1: order
0: that's
1: it.
0: A 400 email discussion. Well, I don't know. I was there 6 months ago. Oh, good.
1: Corporate world is wonderful, isn't it?
0: This is why I come in. I do my reedy, funny things, mention Sydney Sweeney's boobs, and we get on to the day. Welcome back. Like I said, this is our show. I don't understand the anger over the high price of the ticket to the UFC fight at the White House. Fox News was writing about this earlier this week. UFC CEO Dana White revealed there would be approximately 4,300 people on the White House lawn for the fight. Most of them are going to be military personnel. UFC selling a limited number of tickets for the fight for influential people for $1.5 million each. That's a lot of money. I don't have $1.5 million. I've said publicly, and will say it again, I'd go pay-per-view for this. I hope they put this on Paramount. I hope this is one of the things that my Paramount subscription gets me, because I'll watch every second of it. They're apparently going to do the weigh-ins in the Oval Office. Walk out through the doors, through the Rose Garden. Come on, man. This is peak USA. But $1.5 million is expensive. What do you get for that? You get the Freedom 250 welcome reception. You get to go to the reserved seating for the press conference. You're there for the ceremonial weigh-ins. You get your ticket to the fight. And then you get general admission access to the whole event. The quote from Dana White, "Partner Investments, what we want to be calling it. This is what you're getting. This is the offer. You get the reception, the press conference, reserved seating, ceremonial weigh-ins, general admission. You get to go to the Zac Brown Band concert, and you get to see the fight." Now, I understand. $1.5 million is a good chunk of change. But that's what a suite at the Super Bowl costs. You want good seats for the Super Bowl, they're $600,000 a piece. Nosebleed seats are $10,000 at the Super Bowl. This is one of the reasons why most fans don't go to the Super Bowl game. It's a corporate event. The UFC fight at the White House is going to be a corporate event. There are going to be a handful of rich dudes and influential people who are going to be able to spend $1.5 million to sit and watch the fight. I don't imagine that they are going to be going to Gunnery Sergeant Jones and saying, "Hey, man, we really want you to be there when the guys throw fists on the White House lawn, but we need $1.5 million from you to do it." No, give the tickets to the troops. Let the president sit ringside with them. And if there's somebody who wants to spend $1.5 million, and I promise you there will be more than a few, sell them the tickets. I understand everybody is frustrated about the high cost of going things. You don't have to go to the games. You don't have to go to the concerts. And you don't have to go to the fight. Be like me. Get yourself a giant tub of popcorn, a 12-pack of beer, sit down, and watch what is going to be one of the greatest American sporting events ever. 8:54 on the dot. We'll see you tomorrow. It'll be Friday then. I'm Benjamin Yont. This is News Talk 1130 WISN.
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3: 94 eastbound is still jammed up, 70th to 35th. 94 westbound, 25th to Hawley slows. And westbound at Moreland Road, an accident on the left shoulder. That backs traffic up from the Zoo interchange. 4145 southbound, Good Hope to Hampton is heavy. And 43 southbound delays Hampton to Center Street. I'm Bonnie Green, and that's your latest total traffic.
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9: Good morning. I'm Doug Russell. President Trump offering mixed signals about the state of negotiations with Iran. Fox's Ashley Webster has more from Tel Aviv.
10: It feels like we've been down this road before, maybe more than once. But President Trump seems to believe that Iran can be taken to the negotiating table and a deal can be done.
26: They want to make a deal. We've had very good talks over the last 24 hours.
10: Earlier in the day, the president sounded a whole lot more pessimistic, saying that if an agreement doesn't come soon, the U.S. will resume bombing. But the focus now is on a one-page memorandum that would formally end the conflict and provide a framework for further discussions.
9: On Tuesday, Secretary of State Marco Rubio told reporters that the American military campaign against Iran had concluded and the U.S. had achieved its objectives. A Milwaukee woman who ran a home health care company is accused of stealing more than $2 million from Medicaid and other governmental programs.
27: It's similar to cases in Minnesota, California, and other states. Accusations of theft of millions of taxpayer dollars through Medicaid fraud, with prosecutors in Wisconsin charging Milwaukee home health care owner Debbie Long with stealing Medicaid money as well as PPP loans. She's also accused of money laundering and using fraudulent funds to buy a Mercedes-Benz and two other businesses. If convicted, Long could face up to 57 years in prison and more than $10 million in fines. She's due in court in Milwaukee in July. Jeff Manasso, Fox News.
9: Checking the holiday automotive of Fond du Lac Sports scoreboard, the Brewers beat the Cardinals 6-2 to wrap up their abbreviated two-game series after a rainout. The Brewers off today. They'll welcome in the Yankees for three starting tomorrow night. NBA playoffs, two games last night. The Knicks beat the 76ers 108-102. New York up two games to none. And the Spurs clobbered the Timberwolves 133-95. That series is tied up at 1-1. From the Orthopedic Associates of Wisconsin News Center, I'm Doug Russell on Wisconsin's most listened to radio station, News Talk 1130 WISN.
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30: Andrew Vaughn with a three-run homer in the first. Helped the Brewers beat the Cardinals 6-2 at Busch Stadium. Bucks owner Jimmy Haslam said he hopes Giannis Antetokounmpo's future with the team will be decided before the NBA draft next month. NBA playoffs in the West semis. Spurs crushed the Timberwolves by 38 to even the series at 1. Knicks beat the Sixers 108-102. Take a 2-0 lead in the East semis. I'm Rhonda Moss.
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0: I find this fascinating, so I made sure to check it like 30 seconds ago to see if there was an update, but that obscure state Senate race in Indiana, Republican primary, where the incumbent was basically the anti-Trump candidate, because that's one of the few incumbents that might actually survive after the president endorsed a bunch of upstarts in Republican primaries in Indiana, because the incumbents did not push through the redistricting map to make Indiana 9-0 instead of 7-2 in favor of the Republicans. But the incumbent in West Lafayette area, that's Purdue University, still leads Spencer Deary by 3 votes over the upstart Paula Copenhaver, who was endorsed by the president. Regardless, Indiana is going to redistrict. But I bring this up again because I find it fascinating. I get the calls. I get the texts. I had the talk back from Waukesha earlier this week where people say, I don't care. I'm sitting it out. I'm just not going to participate in the election this time. No, no, no. I'm upset with the Wisconsin GOP. They're not getting my vote. Well, you sit out elections, then you choose not to make a difference. And here we go. A race still 3 votes apart. Husband and wife voting. If they vote the other way, they swing that race. That's why you should always vote. You don't know how close elections are going to be. Your vote does matter. And don't let outside forces push you out of the political arena. You have a right to participate. Do it. Stay in the game, Wisconsin Republicans. This is the Jason Gott Show. Great to have you aboard on a Thursday morning. The Carpetland USA Flooring Center talk and text line is here for you. 414-799-1130, 414-799-1130. If you want to get me on X, you can do so at Jason Gott is my X handle, G-O-C-H, on that last part of the handle spelling. My name's spelled a little bit obscure, so that's why I like to spell it out for our listeners. And don't forget about the talkbacks. We've got a ton of talkbacks this week. I love hearing from the listeners. That's via the free iHeartRadio app. Hit that red microphone button. Tell me what you want to say in about 25 or 30 seconds or less. After 30 seconds, the old machine cuts you off. So we would have to trim up your statement to make it sound good for the radio. So brevity is the soul of wit. Say what you want in 25 or 30 seconds or less. So Barack Obama, have you heard this about the former president? Apparently there's a rift in the relationship. Michelle Obama wants Barack Obama to just, hey, get out of the political arena, be like George W. Bush, let's live our life. Even though Michelle always complains about the country, I think deep down she knows, she's smart enough to know, how could you not be, that they've got a really good life. They got a bunch of houses, they've got security. Barack Obama in a lot of places still very popular ex-president. I wish nothing but the best for the man. I didn't like his politics, but they got a good life. So Barack says, I feel an obligation to jump in the political arena. I still feel an obligation. Apparently, Michelle doesn't like it. I actually can't blame her on that. Look, you're in politics for a long time. You got a chance to relax. What are the Obamas? Probably early 60s now, maybe late 50s. Enjoy the rest of your life. Why not do it? You live a really, really fun life. And Barack can't be president. She don't want to be president as much as people want to pull her in the arena. She don't want to be president. So divide the Obama family, but Barack apparently right now winning out, because Barack was on with Stephen Colbert. It's the Stephen Colbert swan song on CBS. His show's going to end later this month. And this is when all the media and the intelligentsia tell you what a crime this is. How can Stephen Colbert go away? He's so important. He's been so important to entertainment and media and the public discourse. Couldn't be further from the truth. Stephen Colbert is who the wine-sipping elites in D.C. and Washington and in New York, up the Northeast Corridor, and the elites around the country. They love Stephen Colbert. The rest of us can't stand him. Don't watch his show. His ratings are in the toilet. He's not a funny guy. Just not. But Obama sat down with Stephen Colbert because, I mean, Colbert is a far leftist. Obama is the top of the far leftists out there these days. Ma'am Donnie's only a mayor. He's not an ex-president. Obama's still very popular in the Democrat base. Well, Barack Obama sits down with Stephen Colbert, and look, it's so nice that the Republicans have someone like Barack Obama who really, truly cares about them, as you can hear here.
1: I'm worried about the Republican Party, not just the Democratic Party. When I was president, people would ask me, well, what change would you like to see in Washington? I'd say, I'd love a loyal opposition. I'd love a Republican Party that was conservative in some ways, that didn't agree with me on a whole bunch of stuff, but believed in rule of law and judicial independence and empirical evidence and science, and wasn't constantly tapping into our worst impulses. And there has been a Republican Party like that in the past, and I want to see that returned, because I think you have to have two healthy parties.
0: So he wants a bunch of losers to come back, the Republican Party of the 60s and 70s, and other than Reagan in the early and mid-80s, where they don't control the Congress and they can just rubber stamp a lot of Democrat stuff through, even though you had Republican presidents, you always had to work with a Republican or Democrat Congress. But did you hear the stuff he said? Believe in empirical evidence. What are they talking about? I know it was after Obama. Are they talking about Fauci and the masks and science? And loyal opposition, buddy, you had John McCain and Mitt Romney run against you. And you showed McCain all kinds of disrespect after he lost the election, when they were doing a healthcare conference or a town hall, and McCain said something concerning Obamacare, and Barack just looked down the line and said, the elections matter, and there's a reason that, like, I won the presidency. So wanted to bring people together, but completely dismissed a total rhino in John McCain. And Mitt Romney, they had Paul Ryan throwing Granny off the cliff in commercials for their 2012 presidential run. Granted, third parties doing that stuff, not necessarily the official campaign, but they always know what's going on. So what Barack Obama wants is a Republican Party of losers in this country. And the idea that they were adversarial with Barack Obama, sure, they stood up to certain things like Obamacare, which was a takeover of a fifth of the national economy, and an Obamacare program that was a total lie. Oh, you like your doctor? You can keep your doctor. No, you can't. It's going to save $2,500 a family. No, it didn't. Premiums are through the roof. Talk to small business people who make 80, 100, 120 grand. Sounds like a lot of money, right? But then you got to write your $40,000 check for health insurance for you and your family, and you're down 40 grand off that salary. And also, people who wanted to work more than 30 hours a week in jobs. Oh, you got to work less than 30 hours a week now because you qualify for insurance and companies can't afford it. So that was a disaster. They stood up to him on that. How about the Lois Lerner IRS scandal, where all of a sudden these Tea Party groups are all getting investigated by the Cincinnati IRS led by Lois Lerner? Oh, nothing to see here. Can't stand up to that. Fast and Furious running the guns. The drug cartels get them. The Mike Brown and Ferguson lies Barack Obama told, where the police officer, sad situation, don't want to see anybody get shot, but the police officer was not in the wrong. How about the beer summit when he judged the police officer to be a racist out there in Massachusetts? Turned out it couldn't have been anything but that. It was anything but that. And then they had that beer summit that looked awkward at the White House. Benghazi. Obama saying, bring a knife. Yeah, they bring a knife, you bring a gun. Also, how about the biggest thing, maybe? How about the Russia hoax? Sore loser Obama and the Democrats. Trump wins the election fair and square over Hillary. They're stunned, so they'll just make up that Donald Trump colluded with the Russians, when the Russians would have wanted no part of Donald Trump in the presidential campaign of 2016, because nobody thought he was going to win except maybe me and a few other people out there. I thought he had a real shot to win, but a lot of people didn't. So the Russians were going to do business with Trump thinking he was going to win the election. They knew they couldn't swing the election. So Obama just wants a lapdog GOP that is going to put up minimal opposition to radical leftist policies. Now, here is a cut. I want you to hear this. We're going to go with Matt Towery. If you're not familiar with him, he was on Laura Ingraham last night. And everybody says Trump's done. The MAGA base is abandoning Trump. We know that's not true from Indiana. But Matt Towery, who encouraged Trump to run, he's a pollster, he's based in Atlanta, he was also a lawyer, encouraged Trump to run before the 2016 election seriously. His polling was seeing there was an appetite for a candidate like Trump. And he got the 2016 election right. Here is Matt Towery on what's really going on with the polls and Donald Trump.
2: Might I add something about Obama? I polled 2008 for Politico. I polled 2008 for Politico, okay? I know why Obama wants to have that old Republican Party. I know, because he crushed it. That's why. He doesn't want Donald Trump because they know Donald Trump's too tough to deal with.
0: That's exactly right. They do not want Donald Trump because Trump's a tough adversary and he wins a lot. They want Mitt Romney smiling and looking awkward at the debate and saying dumb things like 47% of the country has no skin in the game and that getting out there and then alienating people, where Trump tries to talk to those people and tries to bring them into the party and said the Republican Party and his coalition and tries to get those people to say, hey, we want you to be taxpayers. We want to help you. Or Mitt Romney saying that dumb thing about the Jeep workers in Ohio. That's what they want. They want people who shoot themselves in the foot with the American people. Of course, I'm saying that facetiously. But people who, they can't get a word out in a way that connects with the American people, and said they say dumb things. Trump might say things controversial, but he connects with the American people. Now, here's a perfect example. Here, this is a perfect example why Obama wants the weak Republican Party and not someone like Trump in there. Here is Trump talking about Obama's screw-up

0: And they flew it to Iran, and they let these guys just, I don't know what the hell they did with it, but they took it, and then gave them billions and billions of dollars, and bribed them, basically, to be friends. And after giving them tens of billions of dollars, they screwed Obama, okay? That's not the way we play. No, we do it the old-fashioned way.
1: That language, the way Trump broke down that horrific Obama-Iran deal, is something that can relate to a CEO working in downtown Milwaukee, a factory worker right now who maybe just has a, and I don't say that derogatory in any way, but just has a high school education, who's just working hard in the factory of labor. He speaks in layman's terms. He speaks in plain English. Hey, and he tells a story very well. Instead of like a bureaucrat who would be like, oh, wait, line eight, no. They took the seats out of the plane. They loaded it up with $1.7 billion in cash. They flew it to the Iranians and try and bribe them. How stupid is that? That's why Obama hates him. That's why the left hates him. Because he can communicate with everybody across the spectrum in this country. Except the purple-haired Karens. You're never going to get through to them. But to people who are open to the truth and want the truth, they listen to that and they're like, oh, wow, that was really stupid on the part of Barack Obama, the way Trump broke that down. That's why they don't like the Trump Republican Party. It's because they win too much. But I disagree with Trump on one thing. Agree with him on a lot, but I never get sick of the winning. I keep winning and winning over these far leftists. Now, here's more on Colbert. Colbert, gosh, he is so self-centered. He's sitting there with Obama and he starts talking about how people are saying, he thinks it's ridiculous, but people are saying maybe Stephen Colbert should run for president. Here's what Barack says on that.
2: I'm looking for a new gig soon.
3: Uh-huh.
2: And a lot of people tell me I should run for president.
3: Well, you certainly have the look.
2: Thank you very much.
3: You have the hair.
2: Well, for the record, I think it's a stupid idea. How dumb do you think it is for people to say that I should run for president?
3: Well, you know, the bar has changed.
2: That is true. That is true. At times, subterranean.
3: So
2: I don't have to limbo so low.
3: Let me put it this way. I think that you could perform significantly better than some folks that we've seen.
2: All right.
3: Yeah. I have great confidence in that. Thank you very much. Yeah.
2: Is that an endorsement?
3: It was not.
1: Nobody thinks that's true, that he's not endorsing him, but that unless you're in that, again, elitist category, purple-haired Karens, university professors, those types, politicos in Washington, D.C. bureaucrats, nobody thinks Stephen Colbert would be a better president than Donald Trump, because that's what Obama was alluding to. But the idea, contrast that elitist comedy and the way Colbert talks, the way Trump talked about the plane being loaded with the cash. And how it went to the Iranians, how dumb that is. I would love to see Colbert run for president because he would get absolutely destroyed. Make him the Democrat nominee. It's like this Kirk Bankstead guy here in Wisconsin. Make him the Democrat nominee. I mean, if you can put these fools on the ballot on the Democrat line, I feel very good about the Republicans' chances on Election Day here in Wisconsin and also nationally in 2028 if it was Colbert. But real quick here. So Colbert, again, they're doing this retrospective of how important he was. And it's a violation of free speech that Stephen Colbert is not going to be on the air. How dare CBS take a money-losing show, a huge money loser, for that company off the air. That's so wrong. It's not right. Colbert's voice needs to be heard. And all these comedians and all these elites and all these people in Hollywood who've come to the defense of Stephen Colbert, and they come to the defense of Jimmy Kimmel and say, you have to allow free speech, even if he jokes about the Donald Trump getting killed all the time or insults Charlie Kirk after he's passed away. Oh, yeah, it's free speech. Well, I want to take you back to post J6. When Donald Trump got kicked off all the social media platforms, I'm sure all these late night comedians, again, Jason Gotch, fair guy, News Talk 1130 WISN. Look, these people are all upset about free speech and it's wrong to take Colbert off the air or Kimmel. So I'm sure these guys who value free speech so much, I'm sure they were out there post J6 saying, hey, we don't like what Trump did, but he's got a right to be on these social media platforms. And we need to hear Trump's voice. It's important, even though we disagree with him. Let's see if Stephen Colbert actually said that about Donald Trump after J6.
4: A lifetime Twitter ban has got a sting. They took away his precious. Twitter isn't the only social media site that wants nothing to do with our president. He's also been banned or restricted from a bevy of other platforms, including

0: Facebook, Snapchat, Instagram, Reddit, and even Twitch. It's not a coincidence, it's a consequence. I know it's hard for you to recognize it because you've never faced one before.
1: Oh, a consequence. How about a consequence of being a big money loser show, Mr. Colbert? Profit motive operates for big companies, small companies in the private sector. You were a big loser, pal. That's why you're not on the air. But hey, Seth Meyers on NBC. I know he's not like Colbert. He's one of those fair-minded guys. He went to Northwestern. I went to Northwestern. I mean, I'm sure that great Northwestern education, they taught him right over there in Evanston, Illinois. I'm sure they did. And I'm sure he was supporting President Trump's right to be on social media. Let's see what Seth Meyers had to say.
2: Having Donald Trump off Twitter, not to mention all the other toxic racists and conspiracy theorists that have been booted off.
1: Oh, toxic racist and conspiracy theorists. Probably those people who said the COVID shots are bad for you, too. And Ron Johnson comes out and says there's over 30,000 dead because of the COVID shots. Those were the conspiracy theorists back then. They were just starting to talk about the vaccine because it just was starting to be unveiled. Oh, but you know what? Kimmel's the top dog. So I'm sure Jimmy Kimmel's the guy. Jimmy Kimmel, look, he's the guy who's going to say, no, I don't like the president, but I'm consistent. I believe in free speech, and Trump should be on social media after J6. Here's what Kimmel had to say.
3: Trump has been suspended from Twitter, Instagram, Facebook, and even Snapchat. But don't worry, Mr. President, there are still plenty of apps you do have access to. You still have Spotify to drown out the sound of millions of people cheering as you leave. Google, Apple, and Amazon removed the Parler app from their platforms. Parler is where all the right-wingers gather to post QAnon sense and misspell the word parlor. Trumpers are complaining bitterly that they're being silenced. They, in fact, they won't shut up about being silenced.
1: Okay, so I jumped it there because a long, awkward pause from Kimmel. But no, so he's not even on board. And by the way, when Roseanne Barr got in trouble in the late 2010s for saying stuff, he was the one who says there are consequences and you know she should be gone. So, but these late night guys don't think that they should have faced any consequences. Hypocrisy, it's the Democrat and left-wing mantra. This is the Jason Gott Show. We come back. President Trump and his morals. Interesting comment on Fox News yesterday. I'll prove that one wrong right after this.
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21: But when I get out of office in, let's say, 8 or 9 years from now, I'll be able to use it. I'll be able to use it for myself.
1: That's the president at the White House earlier this week. We've never had anyone like him on our side. Never. Somebody that trolls the media, trolls the left-wing establishment like President Trump has done now for over 10 years. It's one of many reasons they hate him. And it all combines into the biggest reason, because he's effective. He does win. And they want Barack Obama so worried about the Republican Party. You heard it in the opening monologue segment of the Jason Gott Show just a few minutes ago. He wants a Republican Party that's conservative on some things, but a loyal opposition. What he means is lockstep walk and nod their heads to what the Dems are doing and put up a little bit of a battle, but eventually lose that battle and still get their donations and tell people they're fighting the fight when they're really not. Trump actually fights the fight. And then he says things like that when I'm out of office in 8 or 9 years. Oh, he's a dictator. They're going to scream, oh, he's a dictator. He's Hitler. He's Hitler. When all he knows he's out of office in 3 years. And he's just joking around because he knows it drives them nuts. I was once told by somebody, I'm not going to mention who it was. This was several years ago. Somebody who works in the media who knew one of President Trump's Secret Service. This goes back to the first Trump term. And that person rode in the Beast, the limousine, with President Trump. And the person who told me this story said, was not an anti-Trumper, was more moderate, maybe likes Trump on some things, not on other things, but said that Trump was in the limousine one time, in the Beast, and he's typing something out or dictate. I can't remember if it was typing or dictating to somebody with him. But before they hit the send button, he just starts laughing. Now this is really going to drive him nuts. He loves trolling him. He does. It's his personality. I can relate. I'm a talk show host. He'd be great at this job. He really would. Let's get to the nationwide keyword this hour in the Spring Green Cash Contest. We've already had 5 winners on News Talk 1130 WISN. Let's make you the 6th. The nationwide keyword in the Spring Green Cash Contest for $1,000 is media. You have until 9:55 Central Time or 55 minutes past the hour to go to newstalk1130.com, enter the word media to enter the contest for this hour. So go to newstalk1130.com, enter the word media. Get that done in the next 20 minutes or so, a little less than 20 minutes now, and go win yourself some money. We hope you are the next winner in the Spring Green Cash Contest. So continuing with the President Trump theme here. The president also had kids at the White House because they're bringing back the president's physical fitness test. I did this when I was in school way back in the 1980s and early 90s. Maybe it wasn't called exactly that, but they had the president's test. I think maybe Reagan put this in, but it was a good thing. You know, it's one of the downtimes of the technology society that we live in. The down things about it is it's very easy for kids to just sit in front of a screen all day. And there's something to be said, be going out, talking to other kids, playing ball, playing in the park, whatever you're doing, the camaraderie that goes with that, and the physical activity. It's good. Look, as a kid, I loved running around. I did. I loved playing sports. It was awesome. I was always in pretty good shape for a kid because I was active. Whatever sport I could play, I'd try and play it. As a little kid, I went to the park all the time. My grandfather would take me to the park all the time. I loved it. Appreciated all those moments and wish he was here where I could thank him for it, but I know he's listening in a better place. But all those things, the interaction, so that this is a good thing the president's doing. He's got a bunch of kids at the White House. And Bryson DeChambeau, the golfer, is part of this. And when I play this cut, DeChambeau's there the whole time nodding, agreeing with what the president's saying. But he's interacting with kids at the White House. He's on the lawn when the kids are playing. President Trump can relate to people. That's what makes him so successful. Not only in the presidency and how he's able to win the presidency 2 times, maybe a third, and also in his businesses. But here's the president interacting with a child in the Oval Office.
21: What about you? Look at this guy. He's a big guy.
0: Hey, I'm doing football right now, and next year I'm going to be trying to do powerlifting.
20: Oh, whoa.
22: Yes, sir.
20: Wow.
22: All right, let's go.
21: Whoa.
22: That's awesome.
21: And you'll never compete against women in powerlifting.
0: That's right.
21: Did you see that they had a man powerlifter and he decided to go the opposite direction? Took a record, stood for 18 years. He beat it by 119 pounds. Okay? They put the little quarter of an ounce, to 18 years it stood. This guy came, he was a failed powerlifter. And he went on the other side and he decided that he wanted to go into women's sports and he broke the record by 118 pounds. Think that's fair?
0: No.
21: So I don't think we have to worry about you.
0: Yes, sir.
21: You're going to do good. Are you a strong person?
0: Yes, sir.
21: Good. You think you can take me in a fight? Hey, that would be embarrassing, wouldn't it?
1: So he tells a story, men and women sports, and he transitions to, hey, you think you can take me in a fight? And Bryson DeChambeau is back there when he's talking about the men and women sports. That's wrong. That whatever, it's wrong. He's agreeing with the president. But so I'm watching The Five yesterday, and they're talking about this. And Jessica Tarlov on the five, just, she's had it. She's had it with people saying Trump's this good guy, that Trump can relate to people, people like me saying these things. Here's what Jessica Tarlov interacting with Greg Gutfeld, really upset with those of us who like the president.
2: He's great with kids because he's kind of great with people. He's one-on-one and in groups. And if you don't like him, that's fine. I don't care. But why do you care that I like him? That's the key to all this.
3: Because he's like a completely morally bankrupt person that's
2: important. But why should you care that I like him?
1: He's a morally bankrupt person. Jessica, I'm not going to judge you. I don't know you off the air. They say you're nice on Fox News. You're a crazed liberal on TV. I'm not going to judge your personal life at all. But the people you support, you're going to call Donald Trump a morally bankrupt person? Let's look at some of the things the left stands for. How about criminal legal aliens terrorizing American citizens, killing them, raping them, stealing from them? That's the pet of Jessica Tarlov's party, the criminal legal alien. How about transing little kids? Kids may be confused, tough life at home. Hey, we're going to go ahead and try and trans you. And oh, by the way, we'll keep it from your parents. We'll change your name with you too. You think that's a good person corrupting little children? You think that's what the left wing stands for? None of them are against it now. Are you going to judge Trump's morals? How about letting all these criminals out of jail? Restorative justice so they can terrorize the community. Somebody's just going to work, trying to live their life. Maybe going out to dinner after work. Maybe they're just at home and their house gets broken into by one of these, oh, poor people. They only had 18 convictions and they're a victim of society. That's who the Democrats and the progressives stand for. How about all those on the left celebrating Trump's assassination attempts or Charlie Kirk's assassination, doing their online videos, all these teachers and medical profession people that are leftists, just so upset Trump wasn't assassinated. Those are good people. How about the abortion till birth crowd? How about those folks? Baby's about to be delivered. Nah, just kill the baby. We'll sell off the body parts for science experiments. Funnel the money back to the DNC and the doctor contributions, the abortion doctor contributions. How about the DNC when they booed God at the party in 2012? Constantly against parental rights. Confiscating other people's wealth through taxation, unfair taxation. Somali fraud looking the other way. Billions getting ripped off. Hassan Piker saying theft is okay. It's socially acceptable. And trying to justify the murder of healthcare executive Brian Thompson. How about COVID? When you told religious people that they couldn't go to church. When you forced people to take experimental shots. I could go on and on. I only got 2 hours. And we got a lot of other stuff to get to. But you get the idea. They're going to judge Trump's morals. And Donald Trump's not a perfect person. Look, he's made some mistakes. He's admitted to some mistakes. A lot he hasn't admitted to. But he's a regular person. But Trump's morals, for all his faults on his worst day, are better than left-wing politicians' morals on their best day. And these left-wing activists. All those things and a million more you probably think of out there that I didn't even bring up. The things that they have tried to do to this country, they've done to people in this country, their command and control tactics, their coercion of children. And she's going to call Trump. She's mad Gutfeld's buddies with Trump because he's a morally bankrupt person. Look at your side, Jessica. Is there anybody in the American left right now? And I'm not talking about the voters. I'm not talking about people at home that just work hard and they're confused by the Democrats. They buy the media lies. I'm talking in the Democrat Party, elected officials in the Democrat Party and their propaganda spinmeisters in the media. Are any of those people good moral people when they're pushing all the stuff that I just said on children or on adults? All those things that they're defending? I would judge their morals a lot quicker than I would ever judge Donald Trump's morals. This is the Jason Gotch Show. Carpetland USA Flooring Center talk and text line is here for you. 414-799-1130, 414-799-1130. Also on X at Jason Gotch is my X handle. And get those talkbacks going. I haven't checked the talkback machine. I'll have to do it here during the break. Red microphone button on the iHeart app. You're listening that way. Push it down. 25, 30 seconds or less. Tell me what you're thinking. We always work those into the show as well. We come back. We're always honest here. Jason Gotch Show. I got to tell you, a little bit of troubling sign for the economy, possibly. I'll explain right after this.
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0: stay. Welcome back, Jason Gotch Show. Rolling along with you on a Thursday. I am off next week. Plan time off. You're in great hands next week. We've got Matt Kittle sitting in a couple of days. Jerry Bott's going to fill in for me. Dave's going to be here one day. And Jessica McBride. So a great mix of guest hosts, and I know you're going to enjoy their fine work as you enjoy this program, because I know many of you are regular listeners, and if you're new, welcome. Again, Carpetland USA Flooring Center, talk and text line 414-799-1130. 727 text. Jessica Tarlov is a hate-filled, big-mouth, raspy voice. A witch who has never said one nice thing about our president and always finds an excuse for the most egregious behavior of any Democrat. I take the liberty to despise her. Why they give her a platform to spew her hate, I will never know. Carry on, Jason. Now, contrast the anger in that text with the nice gift this person sent me. Happy Thursday with Snoopy and Charlie Brown. So, I guess our texter, Florida number, I don't know if they're here in Milwaukee, but Florida number, I guess, does not like Jessica Tarlov. They say, though, she's actually really nice off the air. That's what Jesse Waters has said. So you got to have the foil on these kind of shows. You got five people. Before, in the old days, it was Bob Beckel. But yeah, for her to say challenge Trump's personal morals when she represents the Democrats and the left in 2026, that makes no sense. A little more concerning here, though, is this story from CNBC. Whirlpool says Iran war causing recession-level industry decline. Their shares are down 12% this morning, at least when this story came out. Actually, it's been updated 9 minutes ago, so that's where it's at. Whirlpool now is actually down 13%. So what Whirlpool is saying is that the war in Iran resulted in the recession-level industry decline in the U.S. as consumer confidence collapsed in late February and March. And they're talking about higher fuel prices being an issue with these big ticket items that people get at the store. And this one contrasts, though, a lot with others are saying in the entertainment field. Uber and Disney have shown little evidence at all that the consumer is jarred, so to speak, by the war in Iran. Now, again, different items. Different. It's almost a little bit ironic that this is the way it's playing out, because you would think that when you have to cut back, I mean, I'm just speaking in my own life, and maybe you can relate, maybe you can't. What's the first things you look to cut if you got to save a little bit of money? Entertainment. I mean, you don't go out to eat as much. You're not going to go on vacation. You're not going to get, if you want to buy a gym membership, you know, renew, maybe you go to a cheaper place. You're the entertainment stuff is where you can't cut back on the washing machine. I mean, what am I going to do? Go to the laundromat? That's not feasible. If you have the ability of a washing machine, it's a convenience good. But even if you go to the laundromat, you're going to have to pay them a lot of money. It's expensive to go to the laundromat these days. Plus the amount of time you save. So if you need a new washing machine, you usually go get a washing machine. You just replace a washing machine. Again, speaking from experience, I've never went down in the basement and said, you know what? The washing machine works great. Let's just upgrade. Nobody does that. It's when the washing machine or the dryer break, you upgrade. Or you get the same thing, or you downgrade a little bit. But you replace them. So I'm a little surprised by Uber and Disney reporting versus Whirlpool. I know in their Amana plant last month, they trimmed a third of the workforce. That's their big plant out in Iowa for Amana products. So that's under the Whirlpool subsidiary. So point is, oil, not relates to gas, but oil is trading this morning at about $91 a barrel. With the idea that Trump and the administration seem to have an incentive now, they really want to get this Iran thing done. China apparently wants this thing to be done before the president visits, not this weekend, but next weekend in China. They want this thing wrapped up. Plus, they want the Iranian oil to start flowing again. So the next week, or really until about now, because that's when 1 week from now, that's when the president is going to, I don't know if he leaves on Thursday or Friday or Saturday for Beijing next week. But it'll be interesting to see how much progress has been made in the negotiations. And also, from this perspective, you knew the high price of gas was going to at least affect the economy in some way. I mean, it has to. Even though the economy in a lot of places is really good, gas going up, you have to transport things, people going to work, not just that, but transportation, goods and services, that raises the cost. So be interesting to see keep an eye on this. If it, you know, you hope things get better and they don't get worse. But if this conflict is in the rearview mirror soon, I think the economy is going to go gangbusters good. I mean, already the S&P is near all-time highs or at all-time highs every day. Same deal with the Dow and the NASDAQ. But if this thing's in the rearview mirror with the big, beautiful bill in, the tax cuts, the economy, I think, is ready to roar. And I think the president knows that, too. So interesting week coming up geopolitically. This is the Jason Gott Show. When we come back right here in Milwaukee, a major store is closing. Why is that the case? I think I have the answer right after this.
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15: Good morning, I'm Doug Russell. A Wisconsin woman is accused in a massive fraud and money laundering scheme. Fox's Jeff Manasso has the details.
16: It's similar to cases in Minnesota, California, and other states. Accusations of theft of millions of taxpayer dollars through Medicaid fraud, with prosecutors in Wisconsin charging Milwaukee home health care owner Debbie Long with stealing Medicaid money as well as PPP loans. She's also accused of money laundering and using fraudulent funds to buy a Mercedes-Benz and two other businesses. If convicted, Long could face up to 57 years in prison and more than $10 million in fines. She's due in court in Milwaukee in July. Jeff Manasso, Fox News.
15: EAA Air Venture in Oshkosh has been named the nation's best air show in a poll of USA Today readers as part of their 10 Best series. USA Today writes of the annual summer event on the western shore of Lake Winnebago, quote, "With more than 10,000 aircraft in attendance, there's a little bit of everything represented, including warbirds, home-built aircraft, ultralights, and vintage planes." President Trump is revealing more details about a first-of-its-kind UFC event at the White House next month. Fox's Jared Halpern has more from the White House.
17: Surrounded by UFC fighters in the Oval Office, President Trump revealed renderings of an octagon on the White House South Lawn for a UFC fight set for June 14th.
18: This will be the greatest show on earth.
17: The president says 4,000 seats will surround the octagon, with several video monitors set up outside the White House complex for another 100,000 people to view the event.
18: So these are the toughest people. These are the greatest fighters in the world. They're all champions. And they'll be fighting against very tough people also.
17: The UFC fight coincides with the president's 80th birthday, as well as Flag Day. At the White House, Jared Halpern, Fox News.
15: Checking the holiday automotive of Fond du Lac Sports scoreboard, the Brewers beat up on the Cardinals 6-2 at Busch Stadium. The crew off today. They'll welcome in the Yankees for three starting tomorrow night. 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
19: Another frosty start to our day today, with a frost advisory in effect until 8 a.m. for all of southeastern Wisconsin. High today near 58 with partly sunny skies. Wind shifting southeast to drop temperatures lakeside. Overnight tonight, we'll be in the upper 30s with a few clouds, and then mid-60s tomorrow. I'm Fox 6 Chief Meteorologist Rob Haswell.
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0: number two of the Jason Gotch Show is here in the Carpetland USA Flooring Center text and talk line. It does both. 414-799-1130. 414-799-1130. On X at Jason Gotch is my X handle. And you'd always do those talkbacks. That red microphone button that you see on the iHeart app when you're listening that way. The free iHeart app. 25, 30 seconds or less. Tell me what you are thinking. Those are your tickets to get into the show. 920, it's Matt and Lo Myra. He says, I'm no fan of Jessica Tarlov, but I like them having the one Democrat on the panel. It's entertaining when they all gang up on her, especially Gutfeld and Waters. Yeah, I was talking to my wife. She loves the five, and she's like, it's got to be hard for Tarlov. She doesn't appreciate any of Tarlov's opinions, but appreciates, like Matt, that there is a liberal there. But Waters and also Gutfeld just always make Jessica Tarlov look foolish. Bob Beckel was the best of the Democrats on there. Harold Ford's actually a really nice guy. He's hard not to like. He's not like Tarlov over the top. But when that show first started with Eric Bolling was on, and also you had Bob Beckel, who's since passed away, old school Democrat. He wore the suspenders. He was actually really entertaining on that show. And Matt also continues here on his text, Obama wants the uniparty. Absolutely, he does. Yes, he does. He wants the Republicans to be the Democrats alight. I got one other text here, 586. Jessica's okay with grown men in little girls' locker rooms and restrooms? Apparently so. I mean, that is the Democrat Party official position these days. So we'll get to a lot of your texts, get to some talkbacks maybe here too, as well as if you want to hit me up on X, you can do so at Jason Gotch is my X handle. But this story really stood out to me, and I had it in one of my newscasts earlier this week when I was doing the news regular assignment of mine during the Outstanding Benjamin Younts Show, which you hear every morning here on News Talk 1130 WISN. Walgreens, major drug company, in the news because they are closing a store at 27th Street and North Avenue on Milwaukee's north side. And the reason they're saying they're doing this, this is the company saying it, not me making an editorial comment. The company says they're doing it because of persistent safety challenges. A Walgreens spokesperson said, protecting our customers and team members remains our top priority. And despite our actions and investments in private security, persistent safety challenges at our North Avenue store do not allow us to operate sustainably. The company says the store is a money loser. And Walgreens now will have closed 8 of their 28 stores in Milwaukee over the last 3 years. Oh, and Dave tells me at that store there was also a fatal shooting 6 years ago, Dave. It's 2020, Dave believes. 5 or 6 years. So they've had some problems at that store. But this is a trend now going on throughout the country. Walgreens is closing stores in the inner city. And why is that the case? We see the people on the news. And look, I feel sorry for the law-abiding citizen who lives there, and they're not going to have that store available to them anymore. But let's be perfectly honest. The reason these stores are closing, look, the economy's been up and down over the years, but the reason these stores are closing now is Democrat left-wing politics in the inner cities, these deep blue cities, that have tolerated now and almost condone shoplifting. I mean, you got Hassan Piker saying that's okay. Hey, that's, you know, the billionaires are taking, so you go take your stuff. You've got the rest of these leftists saying, oh, this is just a social justice. We can't prosecute this unless it's a several hundred dollars in shoplifting, and then just going to give you a slap on the wrist and you can go do it some more. And then you go in these stores in these communities, you see pictures of them, and everything's locked up. Who wants to go to the grocery store or who wants to go to the drug store and, oh, I want to get, let's say, some Neosporin because I cut my hand. Oh, I got to go ask the clerk and they got to unlock the stuff. Oh, I want to get some cologne. I got to unlock the stuff. Oh, I want to get the big 3-pack of toothpaste. I got to unlock the stuff. That's not convenient for anybody. This is not how we used to live. And the reason we're living this way is because of left-wing Democrat Party politics that tolerate criminals. And that's why this store is closing. It's not because of Walgreens being big, bad, and evil as a corporation. The company is there to make money. And if they can't make money at the store, or at least maybe break even with the hope of making money at some point. Plus, they have to deal with these shoplifting issues. Plus, as Dave told me in my ear, somebody got shot there 5 or 6 years ago. Murdered. Yeah, shot and killed. I mean, it's not, and they have to, and you know what, maybe the biggest part of this story that most people would miss that I read is in their official statement, they said, despite our actions and investments in private security. They had to hire private security at the store because, and I'm not criticizing the Milwaukee police are wonderful, but the shackles that they put on police these days and the tough job it is to police, especially in the inner city, because you never know if somebody's going to say, oh, you did abuse, you did this. All I did was stop you when you were stealing. Oh, no. And the ACLU will run and every Democrat, and then the cop will get fired. And somehow they'll tie it back to St. George Floyd, Minnesota, when it has nothing to do with St. George Floyd, Minnesota. It really is unbelievable. Now, this, in Milwaukee, I was doing a lot of research, and I didn't hear much from the politicos on this one. But down in Chicago, the same time they announced this store closing, in a tough neighborhood in Chicago, they're closing some Walgreens stores, including one on the south side of Chicago. Now, their politicians, a lot louder and more vocal, and they couldn't be more wrong. They did a press conference because Walgreens is closing an underperforming store that is riddled by shoplifters and crime issues in a low-income community. Let me have you listen to, this is Lamond Robinson, obscure. He's an alderman down in Chicago. And here's what he says about Walgreens closing a store down there like they did in Milwaukee.
1: To turn its back on the south side of Chicago is absolutely inhumane. Walgreens, shame on you.
0: You know what's inhumane? In Cook County, Illinois, they don't prosecute shoplifters until they steal several $100,000 worth of stuff. They have slap-on-the-wrist laws down in Illinois where you can't keep people unless you hold them in jail without bail, and they almost never do that. They don't have cash bail down there anymore, so you got to let all these people go out there and do it again. And what do you think is going to happen? People are going to still go to the stores and try and take free stuff when they're not being punished. Here's another one. You thought that guy was bad. Here's William Hall. This is an alderman down in Chicago. He's got some ideas what he's going to do if he can get the power to do this to Walgreens.
2: Walgreens should be charged with first-degree corporate abandonment.
3: Yes.
2: It should be a crime the way they're treating our elders.
3: Yes.
2: It should be a crime the way they're treating our families.
0: People there saying, yeah, what is first-degree corporate abandonment? What in the heck is he talking about? And abandoning the families and the kids and whoever else. No, you, aldermen, abandon the families and the kids in the neighborhood because you don't want the bad guys prosecuted. This ends really, really simple. Use Rudy Giuliani's theory to clean up New York, which he did do in the 90s. Probably one of the best mayors in American history, and thank goodness he's recovering from pneumonia. He's out of intensive care now. It looks like Rudy's going to be okay. But the broken windows theory that Rudy Giuliani applied was very simple. You get the low-level criminals and you punish them to the fullest extent of the law. So you see some guy throwing a rock at the window, you don't say, oh, he's underprivileged and society has made him into this person and it's society's fault. No, you throw the book at the guy. And then you know what? He's probably scared to do it again. Or maybe straightens of his act. This is like a parent who would just give it to a kid, this restorative justice nonsense. You have to discipline kids. You have to discipline also to take it to a criminal extent. Not that your kids are criminals. But when somebody becomes a criminal or does a criminal act, you have to punish them. That's what they understand, not slaps on the wrist. So somebody's stealing something in a New York store back in the 90s, you know what? You get prosecuted to the fullest extent of the law. And maybe you go to jail for 3 months. Maybe you got to pay restitution. Or maybe you know if you get probation, the next time you do it, you get 5 years in the clink. You're not going to do it again. Strong law enforcement, strong punishment prevents shoplifting and other things like this. One of my best friends, his good buddy works for Target, and he told me that Target has a $1 billion fund to pay for shoplifters around the country. They know they basically eat $1 billion for shoplifters. Because they just can't stop it. You can stop it real, real easy. Enforce the laws. Make the laws tough. And you know what? That affects us. People like me and you who don't shoplift, you know what happens? The prices of everything go up. And then they, oh, yeah, it's big, bad America who's caused. No. It's not enforcing the laws. I had a friend in high school. He was on a varsity baseball team with him. He's a good guy, but he made a bad decision. He decided he was going to go into, they had Sport Mart stores back then down in the Chicago area. I don't know if they ever had those in Milwaukee, Sport Marts, but there's a sporting goods store. It's like Dick's Sporting Goods. Comes to baseball practice one day. He's like, hey, you guys want me to get you some bats? And I'm like, that's like $100. My parents bought me a bat.

0: protested over them. Like, he's like, the price text. I'm like, well, we told you that was going to happen. But he was like, yeah, it was scary. They had detained me, and then they had to go, they booked me. He never did that stuff again because he was punished. And that's why this, don't blame Walgreens. Blame the criminals, and blame also the politicians, Democrat politicians, cities, states across America that don't want to punish criminals. That's why Walgreens stores are closing. They're not a charity, folks. If you want charity, go to Kansas City where they got the government grocery store and there's nothing on the shelves. Or wait for Mamdani in New York to build his grocery stores and it'll be just like Cuba. They won't have the stuff on the government grocery store on the shelf that you want. In the private sector, there's incentive. There's motivation because the profit motive. Now, continuing with this. Talk about bad governance. This is a perfect example. Los Angeles, they're trying to talk now about possibly, and Karen Bass came out earlier this week in a debate, yesterday, I believe, was the debate. And she said, non-citizens voting? Well, are they illegal or legal? So legal non-citizens, they want to have vote in the Los Angeles elections. But Spencer Pratt, I laugh because I remember Spidey. I never watched this stuff. I just remember being in the news. He was on one of those reality shows with Heidi Montag. They eventually got married. Actually, they were successful people. They were always Republicans. They had a house in Pacific Palisades. It burned down. Of course, Gavin Newsom and the Democrats doing nothing to get the Palisades rebuilt. Spencer Pratt gets ticked off. He hasn't been in the news in years. He's running for mayor. He's actually got some great ads of how incompetent Karen Bass, the current mayor, is, and the LA government is in letting the fires happen and then rebuilding after the fires. But there's a debate yesterday going on, and this is a perfect example. This continues with letting shoplifting happen and tolerating it. Bad governance in inner cities and municipalities and counties across the country in these blue areas. Here is Spencer Pratt on what really happened with the LA wildfires that happened a little over a year ago.
1: The 1,000 firefighters that were available, but there was no engines for them because of the $17 million that Chief Crowley had asked the mayor for 9 weeks before, and Mayor Karen Bass denied it. So they may have been available, but they didn't have the equipment they needed. Not to mention Janice Quinones, who Mayor Karen Bass put into her position of power at the LADWP. She drained both of these reservoirs that these firefighters needed to put out these fires. A lot of people will talk about climate change and hurricane force winds. The winds in the Pacific Palisades never reached higher than 40 miles per hour. For those first 6 hours, they didn't go above 27 miles per hour. So without those two reservoirs filled with 117 million gallons and 5 million gallons, these firefighters had to fly all the way to Malibu and Encino to get water. So that, to me, is the most dangerous thing that the mayor put us up against.
0: The mayor, who was wearing Ghana, I believe, at the time when all this was going on, doing a state visit, and at the end of the Biden term, because it was the lame duck period, early January of 2025. But you already said this is, again, this builds on incompetence in these cities, and they'll blame corporations and they'll blame climate change. Here in Milwaukee, just letting them basically steal stuff out of the Walgreens, not punishing criminals. Same thing down in Chicago. Walgreens closes the stores. In LA during the wildfires, you got an incompetent mayor and Karen Bass. They drain the reservoirs where they could have had the water to help put out the fires. 1,000 firefighters sitting there doing absolutely nothing because they didn't have the water. That's incompetence at the municipal level. And what are they worried about? DEI. They're worried about all the other nonsense that they do. Non-citizens voting, giving free stuff to people, letting the homeless destroy the city and the drug users. Here's more. And by the way, this is a classic example. This is a media rescue. Spencer Pratt was really good in that debate last night. If he was, he probably won't win. I hope he does. He's got like a 25% chance now on the betting market, so maybe he does have a chance. But he sounds like he'd be a very good political figure. He's a Republican. He didn't say much about Trump here, but he's been a registered Republican all the way back to George W. Bush, along with his wife, Heidi Montag. But he's destroying Karen Bass and some other woman on the stage that's run another leftist wacko. But media rescue time here. Listen to this exchange. This is the old media rescue in the debate, Candy Crowley style.
1: She mentioned me. So she's an incredible liar. Everyone on their phones, Google it. 40 weather stations in the Pacific Palisades. It never went above 40 miles per hour. She is referencing the Altadena fire.
2: I have to interrupt you.

0: No name calling,
1: please.
0: She just
1: lied, though.
0: Yeah, but no name calling.
1: She called me a liar.
2: No name calling. Game, set, match. It's over. He's destroying her in the debate. She's trying to blame climate change. He's like, the wind's never got over 40 miles an hour. Look it up. Go Google it on your phones. Oh, you called her a liar. We have to stop you. You call her a liar. Liar. No slandering. No name calling. She is a liar. Either that or she's stupid. The only better line there Pratt could have said was, okay, can I call her stupid? Because you got to be one of two things. If you don't know the winds when you were the mayor when this was going on, you're either stupid or you're lying. There's only two explanations here. There's nothing else. It's unbelievable how the left-wing media has to jump in. They saw their candidate, Karen Bass, getting destroyed. And they got to jump in and try and derail. And they did. They derailed that part of the debate. But Pratt still did very well. But again, don't sit out elections, folks. These things matter. These elections matter. I know it's hard in Milwaukee. It's an uphill climb in these blue areas. But this is what happens when you get incompetent people running cities. Giuliani cleaned up New York. He did a great job. Even Dave Letterman, who's a leftist wacko, loved Giuliani at the time because he said how dangerous New York had gotten. Remember Giuliani? Oh, Giuliani's great. He cleaned up this. That's the difference in the liberal in 1990, 1995, 2000 versus the left-wing progressive communist today that the Democrat Party represents. This is the Jason Gott Show. When we come back, a controversial water park decision gets reversed. That and a lot more right after this.
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2: 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It's a fair question. It's always America's fault. We're always the bad guy. It's always our ugly history, when really our history is great, glorious, and tragic. Have we made mistakes? Yes. Have we done better than anywhere else in world history correcting those mistakes and trying to correct those mistakes? Absolutely. Was slavery a mistake? Absolutely. Did hundreds of thousands of people die in the Civil War to free the slaves? Absolutely. Was that very sad that they had to die? Yes. But you think about other places trying to rectify their wrongs. They don't do it like we do, folks. And you're never going to get everything right because we're human beings. 414, arson was on display in California. Somebody writing that. Yeah, we have the one arsonist that idolized Luigi Mangione. The person who killed Brian Thompson was infatuated with Luigi Mangione and decided to take matters into his own hands and burn down part of Los Angeles. Boy, oh boy, progressive thinking. Luigi Mangione, a hero on the left because he killed a father of two children who happened to be a healthcare executive, Brian Thompson. It's okay. Brian Thompson was a social murderer, according to Hassan Piker. So, hey, you know what? He's a social murderer. See how dangerous these people are, folks? If they ever get in charge again? Yeah, it's scary. It's scary the way they think. All right. One thing I want to mention, it's a talkback. I'm not playing on the air, though, but you learn a little bit every day. One of our talkback listeners told me in a very short talkback that the president's physical fitness test, that started actually with the bicentennial in 1976 with Gerald Ford being the president. I went to a local, my dad, I asked him recently in the last year because we were talking about the 250. I'm like, what did we do for the 200th birthday? What did you guys do? I was too small to remember. And they went to the Des Plaines, Illinois, where I grew up, parade. And I don't know what they did after that, but they went to the parade. And I always said it'd be cool. It's probably pushing it for me, but you can dream to see the 300th birthday of the country. I'm thrilled about 250. I'm thrilled. I'd love to see 300, though, in July 4th, 20. You, Dave's doubting me. What, Dave, are you doubting? I'd be a little over 100. Wait, Sister Jean from Loyola University, NCAA tournament hero. Remember that? From, you know she is. I'm just saying for the listeners. Dave knows who she is. Obviously, he's a big sports fan. But she lived to be, what, 106 or 107? She was still going to basketball games at over 100. So, Andy, I know, Dave. I know. You know what? Dave in there just raining on my parade. That's what he... like. Right, I get that, but I've joked with my wife. I've said I want to live to be 150, and she rolls her eyes. I'm like, no, because the government has taken so much of my tax money. I want you to just hook me up to machines and IVs, and just every year, big middle finger, and send it to the government while they keep paying my Social Security and all the other stuff they have to pay, just to try and get some of my money back of all I've had to pay and I couldn't invest on my own over the years. I know, a little bitter. I'm being facetious, but in reality, I would love to see that. I really would. I think it's a really cool, I would think it'd be a really cool thing to see. Three, who knows? Maybe I got to commit myself. Maybe I got to do my own president's physical fitness test. Maybe at that point, Dave said, will Barron Trump be the president? Maybe it'll be Barron's kids. I mean, I love when they say, okay, it's President Trump, and then you're going to have Donald Trump Jr., and then you're going to have Ivanka, and then you're going to have Barron, and then you're going to have Barron's kids. And what, the golfer, Kai Trump, I believe. What is she, about 20 now? You can have her down the road. We could just. Can you imagine any leftists listening to this show right now? They're like, the guy on 1130 is a Nazi. He's trying to make Trump the king. No kings. Nazi wants Trump. I mean, the leftist be absolutely going crazy listening to this program right now. Did you see this story down in Texas? This is a water park down in Texas. It's called the city of Grand Prairie put up a water park that was paid for by the taxpayers. It's called Epic Waters. They had an epic Eid event, I believe that's how you pronounce it, for the Muslim holiday, scheduled for June 1st at the water park. Now, this is a taxpayer-paid-for park. It's a city venue. But it was going to be a private event. But they had big ads for it. I'm reading off the actual ad for this place. Third annual event, Muslim-only event. $65 for food, $55 just without food if you want the ticket. Kids 3 and under enter free. That's a good thing if you're a parent, if you got little kids. It was going to be Monday, June 1st, 2026 from 3 to 8 p.m. Exclusive access to the indoor water park. Sounds cool. For Muslims only, a family-friendly event. How at a public venue can you say only one religious group can enter? For Muslims only. Modest dress code, private prayer area, and closed to the public, Muslims only. And they said they want you to follow the event's modest dress code and practice modesty through respectful behavior. The water park's website noted that men and women will not be separated during the event, but attendees are told to uphold Islamic etiquette by lowering the gaze throughout the day. I guess you're not supposed to look at members of the opposite side. Yeah, yes. G-A-Z-E. G-A-Z-E. Gays, looking at people. Not homosexual, gay, that type of thing. So I guess, I mean, come on. We've all been to these water parks these days. The modesty is not always on display. And people, you know, you're going to look. It's biology, so to speak. So that was actually, though, planned at a taxpayer-funded city venue. So Greg Abbott gets involved, and he threatens to pull the funding. Apparently, the funding going forward and punish the town and whoever controls this water park. State public safety grants, Abbott threatened to pull $530,000 in state public safety grants unless it was canceled. It has been canceled. Greg Abbott said, this is religious discrimination. It's unconstitutional. Let this be a lesson to all the local officials. Facilities funded by all taxpayers are not just for a subset of Texans. So the problem really here was that they apparently were to rent this out for this event. Had they not advertised it and just rented it out, like sometimes you can rent the park district room and make it a private event, maybe they would have been okay. But the idea that you're going to broadcast that only one religious group can come in and you got to go by all these rules of the religious group, obviously that was off limits at a taxpayer-funded facility. And I don't know who thought this would be a good idea to do this at a taxpayer-funded facility. But can you imagine what I really stood out for me about this story when I was looking there? Can you imagine this would have been like a Catholic-only event or a Jewish-only event or a evangelical Christian-only event? I mean, people have been in uproar. Oh, my gosh, you can't do that. Now, the difference is I know a lot of sports teams now, especially baseball teams, they have Christian Day or they have Family Day. You know, sometimes they do Christian Days. The difference is nobody's excluded. You don't have to be Christian to go to the park. Maybe they'll do a prayer, or they'll have a religious leader there say a prayer. They'll do something like that. But they're not saying, oh, by the way, it's not a Christian-only event or a Jewish-only event or a Muslim-only event. That's where you get in trouble. If they would have had just Muslim Day and said, hey, you know, we're honoring the Muslim community, we're going to have these events, and everybody's welcome, they would have been fine. But when you say it's a Muslim-only event, you discriminate against a group of people. But again, governance matters here. Greg Abbott steps in and says, hey, you can't discriminate based on religion. And they could have changed this and actually kept it open. All they had to do was say, okay, we're going to do all these things, but it's going to be open to all. Everybody can be there. And that would have been fine. Everybody would have, I think at that point, how can you complain? They're just honoring one subset. You can do that. You just can't discriminate and say nobody can come from another religion. That's what's off limits. This is the Jason Gotch Show. Great to have you aboard. Carpetland USA Flooring at Center Talk and Text Line 414-799-1130. 414-799-1130. We will get to a lot of your texts and more right after this.
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2: Jason Gotcha, final segment for me here on a Thursday. Coming up at the top of the hour, Clay and Buck will take you through the midday. Seeing the scroll on Fox News right now talking about that big drug bust in L.A. Fed sees enough fentanyl to kill 190,000 people. $10 million worth of fentanyl in an L.A. raid. That's what I like to see from federal officers and hopefully state and local officers on to bust these people up, meaning their drug operations. It's good to enforce the law. It makes things safer for all of us. 414, text me. Ever since Obama, I've had enough of the area of Milwaukee where that Walgreens is closing. I had two rentals in the area, and I just gave up. I've had multiple evictions of renters not paying rent. I finally got out of that area a few years back. Hey, yeah, again, people aren't going to pay your rent. What's the point of owning a property? And they always do, oh, these property owners. A lot of people who own these properties who have the condo as a secondary income, a lot of them worked their whole life, worked really hard. They want to invest in something that they know so the money doesn't completely go away if they're spending it or danger of the stock market. They figure property is a safer investment, and they get a little income on the side. Oh, these evil property owners. No, it's the people who aren't paying the rent that are the problem. Also, this person texts, as an immigrant here for 50 years, see you at the USA 300-year celebration. I hope so. July 4th, 2076. I'm ready. No, I'm not ready yet, but 50 years or so, I'll be ready. God willing. I'd love it. I've been thinking about that since, I'm not even joking, since I was in high school. That's one thing I really wanted to see. I always loved this country, and I love American history. I think it'd be really cool to see that. Say I was at 200 and at 300. 414. Fitness tests go way before Gerald Ford, this person says. I have awards signed by Lyndon Johnson and Richard Nixon in 67 and 68. So point is, the fitness test has been here for a long time. It went away under Barack Obama, another terrible thing he did, and President Trump's bringing it back. That's a good thing. 414 is John in Tosa. You mentioned all the good citizens about the Walgreens, but they're voting for pro-crime Democrats. Many receiving checks vote Democrats to keep sucking off the Democrats' trough, so to speak, and tolerate the crime. I understand that. Some of those people, look, some people who, even if they vote Democrats, they're not like the politicians. The way I look at those people are, they're just confused. They don't know any better, and they should. But there are some good people going to that Walgreens. Unfortunately, there's a lot of bad people are doing bad things, and that's why it closed. 262 says, you get the community you deserve. Well, that is true, though, especially these aldermen who go out there, these so-called civic leaders. How about telling the community some tough talk? Like, hey, you know what? There's some bad people here. We need the cops to clean those bad people out and teach them a lesson, punish them, get them in the criminal justice system instead of making excuses. 262, how about the Milwaukee Bucks player that got a big settlement from the Milwaukee Police Department when he parked in a handicapped spot at a Walgreens, Tom and Racine? I'm not actually familiar with that one. Maybe some of our listeners are. Let's see here. 920. Let's see. Actually, let's go to 414. Wow, Trump is a morally bankrupt person? Question mark. Trump once was a Democrat. I forgot when Trump appeared on The View, but they were apparently fine with Trump when he was supposedly on their side. These people are such flaming hypocrites. Oh, yeah, absolutely. Trump was one of Oprah's final guests. Oprah had her final week, and she had like her five favorite guests of all time. There's clips of Oprah telling Donald Trump to run for president. He runs, and then she hates the guy. They are big-time hypocrites. Everybody wanted to be with Trump until he decided to run for president. I mean, he was on The Apprentice before that. He was boxing matches, wrestling stuff. Trump was just cool. They got him throwing footballs when he was in his younger day. He hits the target from like 20 yards at some football game. Trump was cool. He still is, but they don't like his politics. So they claim they don't like him. And they don't like him, unfortunately. 414, I can't stand when Jessica Tarlov's on The View. Why do they even have one person on that side? It should be all five on the right. Jessica would be better on CNN or MSDNC. Well, for the show purposes, you got to have her there. Or some. You can't have five people always agreeing. It's not a one-person or a two-person show. When you got five people there, you need that friction makes for good television. 414, with this president's test now back, the physical fitness test, the poor boys will feel bad that some of the girls do more push-ups than they do. Then you know what the boys need to do? They need to work hard and build themselves up. 262, Obama does like a loyal opposition so long as he can give sound bites in the media for him to play off and remain in the minority in politics when he used his pen and phone. 262, Obama really relished trashing the Republicans. 715, if you sit out elections, move to a better state because things got so bad, you are no better than illegal aliens coming here trying to improve their own country instead of improving their own country. 870, people thinking about not voting in the upcoming midterm elections deserve what they get. Turnout needs to be similar to a presidential election. Agreed. That'll do it for me, Jason Gotch. Big thanks to all of our texters. Clay and Buck at the top of the hour. 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
15: Now, this 25th anniversary of 9/11, the Tunnel to Towers Foundation remains committed to honoring the heroes shaped by that day. 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
16: Good morning. I'm Doug Russell. President Trump signaling a possible off-ramp to the conflict with Iran, once again saying a deal could be right around the corner. This comes ahead of the president's high-stakes trip to Beijing next week to meet with Chinese President Xi Jinping. Fox's Peter Ducey has more from the White House.
17: Officials are trying to figure out, will Iran let the U.S. come in and take the so-called nuclear dust? Or is the U.S. just going to have to go in and take the nuclear dust?
18: Mr. President, can you tell us what you think about the extracting the uranium from Iran?
17: We're going to get it. Ahead of a Trump trip to China, the Chinese are hosting Iran. The Chinese are affected by problems with the Strait of Hormuz, and the Chinese foreign minister sounds very sympathetic to the Iranian plight.
16: Meanwhile, China has ordered companies to disregard U.S. sanctions targeting Iranian oil, daring the U.S. to enforce its crackdown on Iran. The sanctions specifically targeted Chinese refiners. The former Pewaukee school bus driver accused of sexually assaulting several young students took the stand at his trial on Wednesday.
19: Prosecutors say 63-year-old Thomas Felser assaulted four girls between the ages of 4 and 6 last spring while on his bus. After the state rested its case in the morning, Felser testified and maintained his innocence.
20: Did you commit acts of sexual misconduct against any one of those kids?
21: No, I did not.
19: The defense claims there's no video evidence showing inappropriate behavior by Felser, who faces 11 felony counts, including repeated sexual assault of a child and sexual misconduct by school staff or a volunteer. Ted Allen, Wisconsin Radio Network.
16: Checking the Holiday Automotive of Fond du Lac Sports scoreboard, the Brewers beat the Cardinals yesterday afternoon 6-2. The crew off today. They'll welcome in the Yankees for 3 starting tomorrow night. From the Orthopedic Associates of Wisconsin News Center, I'm Doug Russell on Wisconsin's most listened to radio station, News Talk 1130 WISN.
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23: The May Day protesters pushed values and mottos of no work, no school, and no shopping. 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A Republican form of government is a system where sovereignty rests with the people. 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

0: All right, welcome back in here to Clay and Buck. We're very impressed with former reality TV star turned something of a caped crusader to save the city of Los Angeles, as we've seen in some of his viral campaign ads as well. A man who lost his house to the incompetence of Democrats. And it's not even about partisanship for him. It's about making Los Angeles safer, cleaner, better, and not allowing campsites to pop up all over the streets. This was from the mayor's debate last night. Spencer Pratt laying down the law. Listen.
1: I will go below the Harbor Freeway tomorrow with her, and we can find some of these people she's going to offer treatment for. She's going to get stabbed in the neck. These people do not want a bed. They want fentanyl or super meth. These ideas cost us over $400 million to house for 70, what did you say? 3,000 people for $400 million is an absolute failure for both of them. They're a team.
0: Yeah, this is the self-destructive performative empathy, Clay, of the governing class, of the elites in Los Angeles. They don't even understand what they're dealing with here. These people don't lack a bed. They want drugs.
2: I think so many men are over it, and a lot of women too, but men in particular are just over the performative BS. And I think the reason Spencer Pratt is cutting through is he's saying what a lot of people actually believe but have been afraid to say, because if you're not empathetic enough, they're afraid of being attacked. And he's like, just screw it, I'm gonna just be honest and say the truth. And look, what Spencer Pratt was talking about in LA, a lot of you worry about all over the country. It's how do you make sure that your home is safe? You can get practical self-protection tools from Saber that are non-lethal, that will keep your family safe. If you got young kids, you've got grandkids that are coming into the house at all hours, and you know, maybe they're going to go through drawers, maybe you're just nervous about what they might find if you had a gun. Right now, Saber has smart technology. 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

0: Welcome back in here to Clay and Buck. We'll get some calls, get some talkbacks. Our friend Light 'Em Up Linda, the original. She is with us now, and she wants to talk to us. Well, Linda, you tell us, are we lighting up Iran enough? Are we done? How are things going?
1: Oh, pretty good. Hey, I know you live in Florida, so you're Floridian just like me. And you guys keep talking about, like, the mayor's race and the governor's race. I just wanted to let you know that Jay Collins is running for governor in the state of Florida. And he's a Army veteran, and he's the lieutenant governor. And I would like him to get a little bit more oxygen, airtime. And I was wondering if maybe you guys could see if you guys could talk to him so we can get him out there, because that's who I want for governor.
0: So we've had, thank you, Linda. Thanks for bringing this up. We definitely had Byron Donalds on, who a lot of people think is the odds on favorite, but it's not yet decided officially by voters. And we've had Jay Collins on. Yeah, we had him in October. So that's it's been about, call it 6 months, give or take. But we could have him back on again. We're quite aware that he's running. He doesn't get a lot of oxygen right now in this issue because Trump has thrown his full weight and endorsement and the money that has gone behind Byron to a lot seems like a prohibitive, it's a prohibitive situation for any real challenge. But that's not, you know, it ain't over till the fat lady sings. And Clay, we could have Jay on, but if we have Jay on, we got to have Byron on because it's a primary. So I'm fine with that. We are happy to have Byron and Jay on talk about why they should be the governor respectively.
2: Yeah, look, the decision is going to be a big one. And again, the primary season heats up. We went through this in 24. We went through this in 24 where people got so mad at us. They remember the biggest battle was all the DeSantis people said they were never voting for Trump, and all the Trump people said they were never voting for DeSantis. And then everybody eventually comes together. Except I will say, where has Nikki Haley gone? Like, what does she do on a day-to-day basis now? She completely has vanished compared to everyone else who ran. Not counting the Asa Hutchinsons of the world that really never had more than 1%. Have you seen or heard her on, like, anywhere?
0: She could be on an episode of VH1, Where Are They Now?
2: I mean, it's really kind of unbelievable. I don't even see her on any television interview shows. I haven't seen a single argument that she's made in well over a year. So anyway, she kind of vanished, but I think a lot of these guys, look, here's what I would say.
0: She hosts a show on radio. According to the internet.
2: I don't think that's true, is it?
0: Wow. Clay.
2: I'm going to throw a flag on the internet on that one. I think I would know if she hosted a radio. I mean, we host radio shows. I know most people who host radio shows and do what we do. Like, I'm going to throw a flag on this one. I don't think she's doing a radio. She might be doing a podcast.
0: You know, Clay, some people are actors even if they're off Broadway. You know what I'm saying? So, you know, maybe she's got a smaller show. I don't know.
2: We'll see. I don't know. I just, I think that's unlikely. But anyway, my point on that is most people who run end up in a position where they're continuing to influence things going forward. She's maybe the exception. But when we come back, you want to talk about this new cruise ship disaster?
0: You want to talk Hantavirus, don't you? We'll talk Hantavirus, everybody. You know, Dr. Fauci could come back out of retirement.
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6: Hey, Michael. So earlier this year, you know, you described artificial intelligence as a technological revolution with a long runway for growth. Are we starting to see that potential show up in the real economy and markets?
7: Yes, Monica. AI is a long-term theme, but the impact is becoming much more measurable. Hyperscaler capital spending is surging, with Amazon, Microsoft, Alphabet, and Meta investing heavily to build the infrastructure needed for AI adoption. That spending is also showing up in earnings, and mega-cap companies remain a major driver of profit growth and a meaningful share of earnings growth this year. Now, importantly, the strength is broadening. More S&P 500 companies are beating expectations, surprises have been strong, and earnings estimates are being revised higher. And AI is now even visible in the economy. In the first quarter, business investment in AI-related equipment and software accounted for a meaningful share of GDP growth.
6: So what should investors focus on from here? Is the key question still how much companies are spending?
7: Well, spending matters, but we're moving into a more demanding phase. The focus is shifting from how much is being spent to the returns on those investments. On top of that, spending is shifting to the software needed for AI use. That's an important transition, putting the technology to work. For investors, the focus will increasingly be on revenue growth, margin expansion, productivity gains, and durable earnings power. So the focus is moving from spending to measurable results.
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11: At 12 o'clock noon, I'm Doug Russell. Iran is continuing to face decreased oil revenue thanks to a U.S. naval blockade. Energy Secretary Chris Wright on Fox's America Reports claiming that Iran is close to a nuclear weapon, a major red line for the Trump administration.
12: President Trump is absolutely unwilling to hand the next administration a nuclear-armed Iran. That now we can no longer put leverage on them. They can mess with oil prices, they can destroy the lives and threaten the economies in the Middle East, and frankly, our friends in Europe and ultimately the United States as well.
11: Iran, meanwhile, claims it's considering a new peace proposal from the U.S. Gas prices in the United States continue to hit new highs, with the average now at $4.56 per gallon. The Air Force is reportedly aiming to have the luxury jet gifted by Qatar to President Trump ready for use on the 4th of July. Fox Business's Lauren Simonetti reports.
13: Qatar gifted the $400 million 13-year-old Boeing 747 to the U.S. last year. It is currently being modified with new communications and defense systems. Critics say this gift is a conflict of interest. Trump said he'd be, quote, stupid not to accept it.
11: Democrats in Congress have called the jet a clear bribe designed to influence U.S. policy towards Qatar. Boeing's efforts to replace the current Air Force One jets are behind schedule, and the company is not expected to deliver the new planes until 2028. And the U.S. Coast Guard is deploying sailboat drones on Lake Michigan. They'll search for illegal activity, gather weather data, and assist in emergencies. The sailboat drones use AI avoidance detection, so they won't run into anything. They'll be monitored 24/7, though, by real live people. Checking the Holiday Automotive of Fond du Lac Sports Scoreboard, the Brewers are off today. They'll welcome in the Yankees for three starting tomorrow night. NBA playoffs, two games last night. The Knicks beat the Sixers 108-102. Spurs over the Timberwolves 133-95. From the Orthopedic Associates of Wisconsin News Center, I'm Doug Russell on Wisconsin's most listened to radio station, News Talk 1130 WISN.
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18: There's still an accident on East 794 at the Hone Bridge with a left lane and a right lane blocked. You have to use the center lane to get through. And Stop and Go runs northbound 4145 from North Avenue to Burleigh brake lights. I'm Deb Snyder, and that's your latest total traffic.
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28: Partly to mostly cloudy this afternoon with a few sprinkles or light rain showers at times. Temperatures will reach into the low 50s lakeside, mid to upper 50s inland. 60s and sunshine on Friday, then another chance of storms on Saturday. I'm Fox 6 meteorologist Stephanie Barrichello.
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0: Welcome in, everybody, to the second hour of Clay and Buck. And we got to talk about it for a couple minutes here, okay? People are freaking out a little bit, and I'm here to tell you, maybe for a change, it's all going to be okay. Don't freak out about the Hanta virus. Do we say Hanta or Hanta? I don't know. I hear it both ways. I think it's a tomato-tomato situation, but there is certainly some concern out there because of what has happened on a cruise ship. Let me bring you up to speed on what's going on. People are being monitored now, and there's contact tracing underway. Oh, I know. You're having all these flashbacks. Contact tracing, I may point out, was an absolutely absurd waste of time and money very early on in the COVID. Clay, now I'm having flashbacks to, like, May of 2020. Yes?
1: No. I was just going to say, since you're having flashbacks to COVID, May 11th is the deadline to charge Fauci with anything. According to statute of limitations, I've seen Rand Paul say he's got a big hearing coming on May 13th, but I've seen Senator Paul, and maybe we need to get him on next week too, Allie, to talk about that hearing. But May 11th, I'm seeing everywhere, is the date. Now, yes, Fauci was pardoned by Biden. There could be questions about the validity of those pardons. This is one where I'm going to sign with you, Buck. The process is the punishment. Mm-hmm. I don't even care if Fauci were convicted. I think there is ample evidence to indict him and then just make him pay and fight in the court of public opinion and the court of law over whether these indictments are legitimate or not. His number two assistant has been indicted for lying and hiding different emails, and that seems like a very clear-cut case. I would love to see Fauci. Just wanted to jump in there. I would love to see Fauci charged by May 11.
0: For being science, Clay, for pushing forward the numbers and the data so that I could make sure that we made all of the worst possible judgments about these mitigation measures. Do you guys all remember that? Mitigation measures.
1: Having flashbacks, very negative ones. Yes.
0: By the way, they mitigated nothing except your enjoyment of your life and your freedom to go about your day to day. To which I might add, there was a whole debate about contact tracing. I remember filling out, and I was the one who tweeted, Clay, as I came, I visited my brothers, who now are Floridians like me. They were just visiting too, but they were staying for months at a time. Visited my brothers in Florida, in Miami, while New York was in full lockdown mode, basically, and came back and said that this is the closest thing you can experience in 2020 to being somebody who would have left East Germany, gotten across the wall, and gotten to West Germany. You know, that's what it felt like, Florida to New York. It's very, very real. But I remember the contact tracing. This is all going to tie into hantavirus in a second. Contact tracing debate. And people kept saying, but it works. And I kept saying, for STDs, do you need me to draw you a chart, Dr. Fauci and co? You tend to breathe in the same airspace a lot more than you tend to have intimate partners that can be tracked for STDs or STIs, as they also call them. That was really the argument. People were saying, but it works for syphilis cases. Yeah. Cause, you know, you can ask somebody, who do we need to call here? I don't think you can tell everybody that you've breathed near in the last week that they have to go get themselves checked. Point being, it was absurd then. It was a complete waste of time, and it should have been obvious to people, but they were playing this game. A highly contagious respiratory virus, you're going to contact trace that? The hundreds of thousands, millions, tens of millions of cases, you're going to... I mean, the whole thing was absurd. Okay, hantavirus. Why is everyone all freaked out about this now? A person aboard a cruise ship died of hantavirus. This happened last month. Six Americans disembarked in St. Helena, which is a remote island in the Atlantic, a very remote island in the Atlantic Ocean. Americans are now back on U.S. soil. Three states are monitoring them. None have shown symptoms. Basically, CDC said there was a hantavirus outbreak aboard a ship. People are freaking out now. There's been some concerns. Understand that usually, Clay, it is zoonotic transmission. So it's animal to human. Basically, from aerosolized rodent feces and urine, just saying, this is what happens. And it's often when people are clean. It's a very rare disease. That's the first thing. It's a very rare disease. Dozens of cases max a year, I think, in the United States, like 20 cases, 10 cases, something like that. Unfortunately, it has a fatality rate of about 30%, which is like 100 times the fatality rate of COVID, actually, in reality. So that's why people are so freaked out. But there is no reason to believe that it is highly transmissible. And even if there has been human-to-human contact, they believe it would only be for people who are in very close confined settings for long periods of time. So as long as it stays there, we're all going to be fine. What say you, sir? Other than it's another strike for the cruise industry for me. I got to tell you, I'm not a cruise guy. Not a cruise guy. I can do a boat for a few hours. That's about it.
1: I actually said this, I think, off air yesterday, because there's been some talk about us doing a cruise. And I said I would be, you know, if we went around and we did the show from a boat. But I then when I saw this story, I was just thinking, can you imagine if the Hanta virus outbreak happened on our cruise and we we just had to keep doing the show for weeks trapped on a cruise ship because we have to quarantine? It would be I would go bonkers. Here's my big concern about this story, Buck. I don't think there's anything the government could tell me after COVID that I would believe having to do with a virus that is spreading and what the experts are telling me that I need to do and what I need to be aware of. I think we have so broken public trust. This is why I want Fauci charged. We have so broken public trust in the wake of COVID that many of you out there reflexively, and I understand it, don't trust the government on anything. The government could say, hey, it's better for you if you get 8 hours of sleep and eat healthy. And there's some of you out there that would say, what? I don't know that I'd buy. They just broke public trust. And so my fear has been for some time, you just said, what, 30% fatality rate? What if actually there was a deadly pandemic that truly broke out? Would you trust the government on what to do?
0: No.
1: I just wouldn't, and I don't think anybody would, really.
0: This is a huge problem that we have now, because there are very few institutions that people still trusted in this country pre-COVID. And the health industry, I should say the health bureaucracy was generally one of them. Yeah, there was some gun violence tracking that they would do at CDC that was clearly partisan. And there were some things, but usually it was like, we don't want you getting, you know, AIDS, herpes, or the flu. So here's information for you to avoid these things. And, you know, it was pretty, we could all be on the same team about we don't want people getting nasty diseases, fatal diseases, or even just things that are going to put them in the hospital. So that all went by the wayside during COVID when they betrayed us over and over again. And to your point about, you're talking about hantavirus, which fortunately is highly, while it is highly lethal, which is very unfortunate, it's

0: hopeful and have a positive outlook on life. You're not treated as a joke. You're not treated as somebody worthy of scorn or ridicule. You are held up as sort of an example of how to live. And as Hollywood, I mean, politics, as the old saying goes, is downstream of culture. And that's why this sort of stuff matters here, that we're seeing this sort of return to what made Hollywood what it is. Like the Michael Jackson movie, for example. Yes, it glosses over it. It doesn't get into any of the controversy in his later life. It also does not lean into as a previous screenplay written in the woke era of 2020 might have. It doesn't lean into, oh, this is really a statement about racism in America. No, it's not. It's a character study of Michael Jackson. It's a celebration of Michael Jackson's early life and the just incredible run he had in the 1970s and 1980s, becoming by far the most beloved artist in the world. It doesn't have to have this shoehorned in social justice woke message. Because going all the way back to the Star Wars movies, audiences didn't respond to those sequels, but it took 4 or 5 years before the people who make these movies finally got the message that audiences will turn out for good original content that reflects traditional America global values, traditional values of chivalry and kindness and goodness and optimism. The traditional hero's journey. We don't have to justify why the bad guy. That's another trend. Disney is just the world leader in. We have to understand why evil is evil, and evil isn't really evil. It's just misunderstood. No, sometimes it's just evil. Sometimes, you know, the Wicked Queen is just kind of wicked. All right. When we come back. Okay. Keyword. Yes. Rich, R-I-C-H, Rich. You have got until 4:55 to go to our website, enter the keyword Rich to enter the contest for this hour. We're going to step aside. We will bring you the daily Trump date. Then we're going to dive into state legislative politics. You're listening to the Dan O'Donnell Show. Stay tuned.
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3: Eastbound 94, right lane blocked with ongoing semi-fire cleanup at Highway 83. The 83 on-ramp is also closed there. Southbound 43 going to be jammed Capitol to the Marquette. I'm Kevin Henry. That's your latest total traffic.
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0: Rich is the keyword for this hour. Free Green Cash Contest. You've still got like 28 minutes to go to our website. Enter the keyword rich. You're not missing anything. And while we can't give you money that'll make you rich, we can give you $1,000 to have fun with. And we have got a chance for you to win each and every hour here on the Dan O'Donnell Show. 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
1: We're going to win so much, you may even get tired of winning.
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1: We have to keep winning. 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
0: The president today taking to Truth Social to threaten Iran with bombing, quote, at a much higher level and intensity than ever before if it fails to agree on a deal. He is simultaneously expressing cautious optimism that negotiations could wrap up quickly. Later today, he claimed the U.S. had already won and predicted that it'll all work out very quickly, leaving allies and the markets somewhat on edge amid the ongoing conflict, especially after he abruptly halted Project Freedom, the plan to escort ships through the Strait of Hormuz. Saudi Arabia and Kuwait refused American access to their bases and airspace for the operation. Now, the surprise move came just days after its launch, forcing a pivot back to diplomacy as Gulf allies are expressing their frustration over the unilateral announcement, although there is more movement in the Strait of Hormuz just within the last 15 to 20 minutes, signaling that Project Freedom could be back on. Meanwhile, today, UN Ambassador Mike Waltz made the case for Project Freedom and condemned Iran in a speech before the United Nations this morning.
5: So what are we asking? What is this next evolution of 2817 asking of the international community? Well, it requires Iran to do some very simple, straightforward things. Cease its attacks on commercial shipping. Cease mining and remove its mines from an international waterway. Cease tolling, charging illegal tolls in the Strait of Hormuz, and allow the UN to move forward with humanitarian aid, life-saving aid, through that international corridor. It's really just that simple.
0: Now, in order to hammer that point home, Waltz used an analogy to help UN members understand what Iran is doing and how badly they're victimizing the rest of the world.
5: Imagine if we had countries, regardless of the conflict, regardless of what you think about the conflict or who started what, imagine if you had two countries, hypothetically, like Spain and Morocco, have some type of dispute and then throw sea mines into the Straits of Gibraltar. And then start trying to charge shipping to pass through the Straits of Gibraltar in a cynical bid for leverage with the other side. Collective punishment of the entire world to try to resolve some type of dispute. It's unacceptable, it's immoral, and it's illegal.
0: President Trump, meanwhile, today welcomed Brazilian President Lula, that is his nickname, to the White House today. The two talked about trade relationships with the important partner in South America. The president was expected to speak after that bilateral meeting, but apparently that White House press conference was pushed off or perhaps canceled. If the president does end up speaking, we will bring you at least a portion of it here on the Dan O'Donnell Show. The Border Patrol also today highlighting massive deportation successes. More than 605,000 forcible removals of illegal aliens and another 1.9 million self-deportations since President Trump took office. This has resulted in net negative migration in the United States for the first time in several decades. That, ladies and gentlemen, is your Daily Trump Date. Moving back to state politics, as we reported at the top of the show, major movements in the battle over Brian Schimming. There is an effort underway. There is a meeting that has been scheduled. It is a special meeting of the Republican Party's executive committee. That is the 31-member committee in which a resolution is going to be discussed to effectively remove Schimming from his position as paid chairman of the party. There was an effort a couple of weeks ago following a previously scheduled performance review. Schimming undergoes quarterly performance reviews. So four times every year, he sits down with the Republican Party's executive committee, who he answers to, and has to talk about the fundraising metrics. There is, I am told by multiple sources, there are numbers against which he can be measured, and he has not been hitting those numbers. And he did not have a satisfactory answer for why not. And as a result of that, a number of members put forth a resolution to remove the GOP chairman as a paid position of the Republican Party of Wisconsin, and that would remove Schimming as a paid employee of RPW. Well, that motion failed. Now there is believed to be another movement. I believe now it is co-signed by a total of 7 members. Remember, they need 16. So 7 members have now co-signed this resolution to go to a special meeting on Tuesday before the state convention. Multiple sources have also now told me that there is, in fact, potentially going to be, if the resolution fails, if Schimming is not removed on Tuesday, there would actually be a floor no confidence vote. That means in front of the media, in front of, it would be about as public as it gets, there would be a vote of no confidence against Schimming. And then you would have a whole lot of delegates, a whole lot of people who go to the convention who are not fans of his or who have been calling for his removal, who would be furious if that no confidence vote fails. The media, of course, would report on nothing else but the GOP in utter disarray at their own convention. And the effort Tuesday would be to forestall this, would be to prevent this from happening so that it would be done essentially behind closed doors and not wide out in the open. So the dirty laundry would be aired for the entire state, really the entire country, to see. Big retirement today from the GOP's Assembly Caucus. Jesse Rodriguez, who is a very good member. I've always been a big fan of Jesse Rodriguez. She is retiring. She is not running again from District 21, basically the south side of Milwaukee. It is a very close district. She won by about 2.82%. over her Democrat challenger in 2024. She is not going to run again. And in fact, out of the 10 closest districts, going by the new state legislative map, guess what? 4 of them are held by Republicans, and 3 of those 4 Republicans now have announced that they're not running. In District 88, the Fox Valley, Benjamin Franklin, yes, Benjamin Franklin, that is his name, he is not going to run for re-election. District 53, the Nina Menasha area, that is Dean Crawford. That is the third. The Benjamin Franklin district is the second closest district, according to margin of victory in the 2024 election. Of course, every assembly member, all 99 of them, are up every 2 years. Crawford won by just 1.16%. Franklin won, I guess, by 0.65%. Very, very close margin in that Fox Valley. Both of those guys are retiring. Now with Jesse Rodriguez retiring, you have got the 3 closest Republican-held seats, all with no incumbent. All of those districts were won by Kamala Harris. Because Democrats figure to have a much better electorate this year, meaning Democrats are much more motivated to get out and vote than Republicans, and given the fact that conservative Supreme Court Justice candidate Maria Lazar just lost by 20 statewide, you got a lot of these Republicans heading for the hills because they don't want to lose a re-election bid. It is much better to simply retire than get defeated. If another seat comes up, you can say, hey, well, I never lost, right? If, say, a state Senate seat comes up and the party is looking for candidates, you can have a Jesse Rodriguez say, hey, look, I represented my district, a very swing district, a district that Democrats thought they should be representing for 12 years, and I never lost. She loses in 2026. That sort of leaves a bad taste in everyone's mouth. So when you see incumbents heading for the exit, it's either that they believe that they personally will lose, and you see these in some of these tight districts where the electorate just isn't there, or even if it's in a district that is as safe gets, they believe that they're going to be in the minority party. It is never fun to be in the minority when you are in the legislature. You do not have any real power on committees. You are at the mercy of the other party for when you have to attend hearings, what you have to attend hearings on. It's just not great. The fourth most competitive Republican district, the fourth closest district currently held by a Republican is in the south suburbs of Milwaukee, Greenfield, Hales Corners, Franklin. Bob Donovan narrowly defeated Lou Ann Bird 2 years ago by 3.24%. Well, Donovan announced today that he is running again. So Donovan clearly believes that he has a leg up in his district. But can Democrats, as they are currently licking their chops, and the Rodriguez retirement this afternoon has got every Democrat in the state thinking that it is basically a foregone conclusion that they are going to win control of not just the Senate, but also the Assembly. Is that true? We actually crunch the numbers and look at the hard data. The Dan O'Donnell Show is coming up next. Stay tuned.
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6: 43 southbound, stopping and going from Capitol down to the Marquette, and on to 4394 in pockets to the KK River. Jammed southbound 4145, starting up at Good Hope, clearing up south of Capitol. I'm Kevin Henry, that's your latest total traffic.
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0: In order to flip the Wisconsin Assembly, Democrats need to win a net 5 seats. They need to have a net gain of 5 seats in the Wisconsin Assembly in order to flip the chamber. 3 of those 5 seats that are in the 10 closest districts, according to 2024 election returns. And those are the only numbers that you can really use. You might remember that the Wisconsin Supreme Court totally didn't gerrymander the state legislative map in late 2023. They restored fairness. They undid a partisan gerrymander that just happened to instantly net Democrats 10 seats in the Assembly and 4 seats in the state Senate. Now, Democrats only need to win 3 out of 4 swing seats in the Senate. And because those districts are seen as very competitive, they were drawn in the case of one of those in the Brookfield-Wauwatosa area. They were drawn specifically for a candidate in Robin Vining. You saw significant retirements earlier this year. Senator Rob Hutton saw the writing on the wall and realized he was just never going to be able to win with that district drawn the way it was, so he decided to retire. Now, Republicans got a gift in a very talented, very good candidate in Dr. Mike Roberts, who was running in that district. I'm a big fan of his. He's just an impressive, I don't know if I'd call him a young man. I think he's a couple of years younger than I am. Late 30s, early 40s. Just a good dude. He's just a good dude. That's the best way I'd be able to describe him. You also have in the Racine area, Van Wongard had a district that was redrawn. Van would have been a significant favorite to win re-election. Unfortunately, he has had a tremendous amount of family trauma. 3 of his siblings have passed away. I believe a 4th had a heart attack, and his daughter has a very aggressive form of cancer. Van wanted to run. I can tell you, I haven't actually talked to him, but just talking to people who know his mindset, he wanted to run. This was not, oh, I'm going to lose. This was, I'm 73 years old. I have lost a whole lot of people close to me. And I want to spend the time that I have left with the people I love. I don't want to spend the next 8 months campaigning and just being away from home. Totally understand that. Totally understand that. The fact, however, that you have the leaders of both chambers for Republicans heading for the exits. Robin Voss, too, he just got over a battle with cancer. And frankly, I think because Voss, I mean, my feelings about Voss are very clear. I think he's easily the most effective Republican along with Scott Walker in the last 25 years. And I don't even think it's particularly close. He is the best legislative leader the GOP has ever had. And I don't believe that that is particularly close either. He is also a very controversial figure. He faced a recall, 2 recall attempts, including Voss recall to Moronic Boogaloo. He is unfortunately cursed with the dumbest, and I mean dumbest, opponents coming from his supposed right. But that didn't really factor into his decision. What did is, I think, a belief that Republicans, frankly, are going to be in the minority after this election. Rodriguez's retirement, giving Democrats open seats in 3 out of the 10 most competitive districts. Believe it or not, even though they gerrymandered the map, Democrats still have 6 of the 10 closest races. They still had 6 of the 10 closest margins of victory out of the 99 different assembly districts. That, I think, speaks volumes about the voters that were turning out in 2024. Republicans were fired up, and they had the benefit of arguably the worst presidential term in American history. I think the only one that really rivals it is Jimmy Carter's. Joe Biden was an abject failure in every sense of the word. And Trump, who was written off by pretty much everybody after he left office in 2021, and then Republicans did not win nearly the seats that they were expected to win in 2022 in those midterms, largely because of voter dissatisfaction with Trump. Politically speaking, Trump was over. And then Democrats made perhaps the biggest tactical mistake in modern American political history, and that is trumping up, pardon the pun, charges against him at both the state level in Georgia and New York and at the federal level, and basically turned Trump into a martyr and basically so disgusted so many people. When you've got Biden being quoted in Jake Tapper's book saying, well, I'm going to run again because Donald Trump isn't going to run. He's going to be in prison, and you're the guy whose Department of Justice is going to put him in prison? Kind of looks bad there, buddy. American people saw through it. They saw this is a failed regime that is desperately trying to cling to power by literally jailing its opponents. We see that thing in banana republics. We don't see that in the United States. Well, that brought a whole lot of people out of the woodwork who maybe didn't vote for Republicans before. It brought a lot of non-traditional Republican voters, and you're still seeing the sort of residual effects of that 2024 election. We did a segment earlier this week about how many black voters, how many Hispanic voters. To me, the Hispanic ascendancy amongst Republicans has been remarkable. 46% of Hispanics now identify as Republicans. 46%. It's almost getting to be so many Republicans, so many Hispanic Republicans, we should be opening up the borders and just making everybody citizens. Are Democrats sure if they provide a pathway to voting to every single illegal in this country that they're going to have the permanent majority that they have been salivating over for 30 years? I'm not entirely sure. And a big reason for that is because it was sort of reactionary to how bad Bidenflation was. And I'm not going to sugarcoat this, folks, and we're going to get into this in greater depth at the 5 o'clock hour. The Iran war and gas prices, I unfortunately have to put premium in my car. Do you know what the cost of a gallon of premium was today? $5.65. That, more than anything, will cost Republicans the state assembly. That, more than anything, will cost Republicans nationally. Now, do I believe that this is going to be a long-term thing? Do I believe that we're going to be paying $5.65 for premium in October? No, I don't. Do I believe that Democrats are going to be able to convince those exact same voters that crossed the aisle and voted for Trump based on the perceived failures of Biden and the Democrats in 2024? Yes, I do. They're already doing it. And in fact, it actually boggles my mind that Democrats have been wasting their time with the Epstein files and anything else. Hit Trump, hit Republicans on the economy. If they do that, it's going to be very, very difficult for Republicans. However, Republicans do have a saving grace in the midterms. And that is all Democrats need to do is to be normal. And they just cannot do it. We'll have examples of that and more coming up next. It's the Dan O'Donnell Show.
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2: Vehicle fire block in two right lanes, 4394 northbound and National. On-ramp from National is blocked. Eastbound 94, right lane blocked with car fire cleanup out at Route 83. The on-ramp from 83 is closed. I'm Kevin Henry, and that's your latest total traffic.
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0: Dan O'Donnell here. It's This Week with Annex Wealth Management. I'm joined this week by Annex's Dr. Brian Jacobson. And this week, we've got a lot of data coming in from the jobs report, earnings report. Brian, it seems like the economy is in a pretty strong place. We've had a great run on the markets. It's just gas prices being as high as they are seems to be putting a damper on everything. What do you make of where we are right now?
5: Well, I think you're absolutely right. It is about the gas prices that's really affecting sentiment. There's that direct relationship between when gas prices go up, consumers feel worse, but it's not like they're spending less. Just from a historical perspective, the percent of consumer spending that goes to gasoline has been falling over the years, thanks to fuel economy and also thanks to increase in wages. Now, obviously, it affects different parts of the income distribution differently. But for the most part, I think that even though it's very visible to see the gas prices high and consumer sentiment falling, really earnings are still increasing, consumers are still spending, and corporate America is still making profits. And that's what's been helping the market so far.
0: That's right. We are seeing the market moving beyond just the Magnificent Seven, which was really carrying things for quite some time. With gas prices persistently high, though, you're right, that does have a big impact on consumer sentiment, but it does seem as though this is a temporary blip and it's not going to be a year-long price spike like we saw in 2022 heading into 2023. He is Dr. Brian Jacobson. I'm Dan O'Donnell. 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
14: Good afternoon. I'm Dave Michaels. Bond has been set for $20,000 for the man from Oklahoma accused of killing a We Energies worker from New Berlin in Walworth County.
15: Rashawn Johnson is charged with homicide by negligent operation of a vehicle and recklessly endangering safety. The crash happened last Thursday on Highway 20, just outside of East Troy. According to a criminal complaint, a witness reported Johnson's car had been swerving all over the road just before the crash.
14: Fox 6's Derica Williams, a healthcare worker, sustained serious injuries after they were beaten at a Milwaukee hospital earlier this week.
16: According to a criminal complaint, the 38-year-old victim told police that he was talking with 36-year-old Kenneth Flagg about treatment for anxiety and insomnia at Columbia St. Mary's Hospital on the city's east side. Flagg then allegedly struck the healthcare worker in the head repeatedly with a large power tool battery that Flagg brought into the hospital. The victim needed staples and glue to close cuts on his scalp and jaw. Investigators recovered security footage of the incident. Tad Allen, Wisconsin Radio Network.
14: And prices are still rising at the pump. AAA says the national average for a gallon of regular gas is $4.55, up 2 cents from yesterday and 25 cents from a week ago. AAA says the average price for a gallon of gas in Washington County is $4.47, while it's $4.44 in Waukesha County. Checking the Holiday Automotive of Fond du Lac Sports Scoreboard. Brewers off today. They open up a three-game weekend series against the Yankees tomorrow night at American Family Field. 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
18: Partly to mostly cloudy this afternoon, with a few sprinkles or light rain showers at times. Temperatures will reach into the low 50s lakeside, mid to upper 50s inland. 60s and sunshine on Friday, then another chance of storms on Saturday. I'm Fox 6 meteorologist Stephanie Barrichello.
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2: Good evening. This is Certified Financial Planner Chauncey Wisenseth, your evening business report. The major averages fell today as oil prices bounced back from sizable losses while investors watched for Iran's response to a U.S. peace proposal and combed through the latest labor data and fresh earnings reports. Shares of Fortinet jumped more than 20% after the cybersecurity company lifted its full-year billings guidance, calling for a range of $8.8 to $9.1 billion. Fortinet's earnings and revenue guidance for the full year also beat estimates. At the close, the Dow was down 313 points to 49,596. The Nasdaq was down 32 points, and the S&P was down 28 points. From Creative Planning, I'm Chauncey Wisenseth.

0: Marge from Pee Wee Herman. So I went to Quick Trip and I got the fried chicken and like a lemonade or something like that. Lemonade, chocolate milk. I think I had a chocolate milk, whatever. Was I really paying attention to, as they were scanning each item, how much my total tab was going up? No, not really. Okay, $13, whatever, credit card, boom. When you are standing at the pump, you are watching the numbers just go. Yes, yes, when you drive by, Eric is right. Eric goes, when you drive by, the sign, the numbers are posted. You're like, oh my God, $4.67 a gallon for regular. $5.65, it cost me $87 to fill up my pump, to fill up my gas tank. Now, I'm old enough to remember when that was sort of the norm under both Biden and Obama. In fact, adjusted for inflation, those two presidents were infinitely worse for gas prices than the Trump term, even in terms of real dollars. Even if you go real dollars, Biden versus Trump and Obama versus Trump, there is no comparison. There just isn't. Republicans are better for gas prices. They just are. Republican president, though, right now, is presiding over high gas prices. That's a major problem. Now, we are still 6 months away from Election Day, but this is the sort of stuff that people have a tendency to remember. Even though there is not a single thing that a single Republican in the Wisconsin legislature can do to lower gas prices, except, of course, there is a giant thing they could do. Maybe, oh, I don't know, repeal the asinine minimum markup law, which has artificially heightened gas prices. Oh, do you not know what the minimum markup law is? No, no, no, not at all. Let's get into that. There is something that we could do right now to lower gas prices in Wisconsin. I don't, okay, it's a teaching opportunity. The legislature could do it right now. In fact, Tony Evers should call special session to do this. Stay tuned. We'll get into it.
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2: 4394 northbound on-ramp from National and right lane remain blocked with a vehicle fire jammed back to Holt. Now on westbound Greenfield at 894, you got a crash that's blocking the left lane. I'm Kevin Henry. That's your latest total traffic.
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0: If Governor Tony Evers really wanted to do something about gas prices and lower them instantly, he would call a special session of the Wisconsin legislature tomorrow to repeal Wisconsin's minimum markup law. It is codified as the Unfair Sales Act, and it was enacted in the Great Depression, 1939, to prevent unfair business practices and protect consumers. It is about as antiquated gets in the nearly 100 years since this was enacted. It has been repeatedly proven to have no impact on the success of small business. The idea is that if you are to, so basically, as it pertains to gasoline, a gas station must sell gas 9.18% above essentially cost. You are not allowed in Wisconsin to sell prescription medications below cost, and you have specific regulations that you need to have for sale items. And the idea here is that a big business would be able to simply have what are known as loss leaders, products that will draw people in that the business knows they're going to take a loss on, but they also know that they get you in the store and you're going to spend more money on other stuff because, hey, look, I'm saving all this money on grapes, right? The idea is, let's say Walmart is able to price something that everybody needs, gasoline, for example. They're able to price it much, much lower than everybody else. Well, all of the little mom and pop gas stations would go out of business because they wouldn't be able to just make it up in sheer volume, the amount of gas sold, and they don't have nearly as big a store to make up for it, okay? So the 9.18% minimum markup on gasoline is actually one of the highest in the entire country. Would you believe that 3 years ago, Minnesota did away with its own minimum markup law, and Minnesota's minimum markup was only 8 cents? It was, I believe, 8 cents a gallon. The Federal Trade Commission has stated repeatedly that minimum markup laws are unnecessary to prevent market monopolies due to federal antitrust laws that are put in place. In 2007, a federal court actually declared Wisconsin's minimum markup law, the unfair sales tax, to be unconstitutional and refused to enforce it. Unfortunately, this did not create any precedent. And the only way to get Wisconsin's minimum markup law off the books is to repeal it. A clear majority of Wisconsin's voters have always favored repeal, and there have been multiple efforts over the past 7-8 years to try to repeal it. Governor Evers proposed a partial repeal of the law in his 2019 budget proposal, but he replaced it with a hell of a lot more taxes. Totally repeal this thing. There is so much competition in the market, and consumers are protected by anti-trade, antitrust, fair trade federal law, that there would not be, and also, think about it like this. If you have, say, Quick Trip competing with BP, have you ever seen in a highly populated area a gas station with zero competition on the same block? If there's one gas station, there's almost invariably two. What happens if all of a sudden one gas station can say, you know what? Even though gas prices are high, we're going to try to create a sensation. Instead of selling gas for $4.75 a gallon, like everybody else is, we're going to sell it for $3.95. And yes, we're going to take a loss, but we believe that we're going to sell so many Snickers bars from people just waiting to fill up that we're going to have loyal customers forever. Is that necessarily going to mean that the gas station across the street is going to fold? Probably not, because it's likely not going to be a small little mom and pop shop. It might be a franchise owned by a BP, owned by an Amoco. But what's likely going to happen is that gas station is going to say, oh boy, in order to compete, we had better do the same thing. There is no monopoly when it comes to gas stations, when it comes to, and if there was, you'd better believe that antitrust law is going to have something to say about it. So yeah, the minimum markup law is one of the most anti-consumer, anti-common sense things. And in fact, I believe we are one of only 9 states or so that still have them, because every other state understands that the free market does take care of this sort of thing. And federal antitrust law essentially prevents predatory sales practices that are specifically designed at getting competitors out of business. This is just not something that really happens anymore. And besides, I mean, we're talking about retail. We're talking about you're talking about a handful of companies anyway. In any event, gas prices are going to be a significant thing. And we are just heading now into the summer driving season. Well, I do believe that we are likely to see, as soon as the Strait of Hormuz is reopened, as soon as the war in Iran is over. I mean, we're already seeing the financial markets pricing in an end to the war and a return to normalcy in gas prices. This means that there is tremendous optimism that this is not going to be a thing. And as I said a couple of days ago, when we went into great depth into the reasons for this war, why now? This is not something that is the idea that this is somehow a quagmire after 2 months is the height of ludicrousness. Words have no meaning to the Democrat Party anymore. If you believe a 2-month engagement is a conflict after we just got out of one that was 2 decades long, you don't understand the world around you. And that, I think, is kind of the point of Democrat rhetoric. You heighten it to the point that people only are capable of responding emotionally and not intellectually because they don't really follow this stuff. But if gas prices drop by a dollar, we're still paying $3.65. Democrats can still demagogue on this issue and still remind people, hey, your finances are not any better. Well, they're not any better because prices rose to unaffordable levels during Biden. Rent is not coming down. Rent cannot come down. Home prices cannot come down right now without a massive real estate crash. That is the unfortunate reality of inflation. In order to get inflation, in order to get high prices out of this, you need deflation. You need a crash. You need a market event that wipes people out. Nobody wants that. Nobody can afford that. Nobody can possibly have that. And that's why Democrats, because Trump is now the steward of the economy, they can say, well, prices are too high, understanding that most people will not remember that, hey, prices got to the levels that they are now under Democrats.
1: Classical conservatism.
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4: In Waukesha County, ongoing cleanup of a semi-fire blocks eastbound 94 ramp from Highway 83. The right lane on the main line is also blocked. The earlier vehicle fire 4394 northbound and National, however, has cleared. I'm Kevin Henry. That's your latest total traffic.
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0: So, supposedly, UK Daily Mail is reporting that the FBI has transmitted the UFO files for release. Excuse me, not the UFO files, the UAP files. Unexplained Aerial Phenomena. That is the new acronym for UFO, because UFO has the connotation of, you know, crazy. There is clearly something going on in the skies above the world. Pilots, lay people, they have seen mysterious craft flying about. And President Trump was actually just asked this week about the UFO files being released. Now, there was a whole lot of commotion online as a group of pastors claimed to have been briefed by government officials on earth-changing revelations that are going to come out this week or next, and to prepare their followers for things that will shake the foundations of their very belief system. And the presumption would be, of course, that there's confirmed intelligent life on other planets. I don't know how this, you know, negates the, and frankly, folks, I'm not going to get into a theological discussion about whether the existence of intelligent extraterrestrial life contradicts the Bible or anything like that. So don't bother texting. I'd say don't bother calling, but ha ha, you can't call. Our phones are still messed up. I frankly don't believe it does. My God happens to be the creator of the universe, not just the creator of one planet therein. Weirdly, though, all of the pastors who came forward on social media to say they were in this briefing from government officials all are very prominent in the UFO disclosure community. Seems like they may have an axe to grind. And in fact, when pressed, they admitted that this was not, in fact, a briefing by government officials, but rather a private disclosure group that was talking about what might be in those files. Frankly, folks, every single time there has been a UFO file release, it has confirmed my suspicion that the UFO cover story has always been just that. Folks, I was, in my younger days, a massive paranormal enthusiast. I loved when I was a kid, I loved ghosts. When I was in like third, fourth grade, I still can't believe that my Catholic grade school had the book Haunted Wisconsin available for borrowing at the library. I must have borrowed Haunted Wisconsin for like a total of about five straight years. You would just see in the Project Wisconsin, Haunted Wisconsin, the little card back when they had library cards, and you'd like write down, it would be Danny O'Donnell, Danny O'Donnell, Danny O'Donnell, Danny O'Donnell. Just, I don't know why I didn't just have my parents buy me Haunted Wisconsin, but I was obsessed with it. I was obsessed with UFOs and the idea that aliens were coming to Earth. And then as I sort of grew up, I realized that and kind of got more politically astute, I actually read Project Blue Book, which was the government's explanation of Roswell and all of this stuff in the 1990s. And it made perfect sense. Against the backdrop of Cold War politics, it made perfect sense for the government to promote the idea that all of this experimental aircraft that the Soviets would totally be freaked out about and attempt to counter or capture or create their own, that it wasn't actually American top secret propulsion technologies. It's aliens, man. It's aliens. I mean, the cultural zeitgeist in the 1950s, in part because of Roswell, which, by the way, Roswell is quite possibly the most, I think, misunderstood alien encounter. Do you know nobody really paid attention to Roswell? Roswell was completely forgotten until the 1970s. There was a UFO researcher whose name was, I believe, Stanton Friedman, just recently passed away a few years back. He seized upon this and turned this into, he theorized that this was the, that they actually did recover the bodies of aliens in New Mexico. Well, what he didn't realize is there was a significant amount of yellow journalism going on in local and regional newspapers at the time, because the goal was to sell newspapers. So there were these sensational tabloid-esque headlines. But it is interesting that Roswell in 1947 was never really thought much of until the 1970s. Well, in the 1950s, in part because of Cold War paranoia, there was this rise in it came from outer space type fiction. It was very, very popular. And I believe intelligence agencies made a concerted effort to get in the public's mind that, hey, this stuff might be real. It's not anti-Soviet technology that we are developing and that people are seeing and not quite understanding. It's actually the aliens. I'm not saying it's aliens, to borrow from one very popular meme, but it's aliens. I think that exact same strategy has been continued throughout the decades. And now that we are in a fight for air superiority, not just against Iran, but preparing for a potential global conflict, not with the Soviets anymore, but potentially with China, with Russia, with some sort of new axis that threatens American dominance. I believe we have technology that the average person can't even conceive of. How do I know this? Because President Trump just casually dropped the notion. He just casually dropped, hey, yeah, so we've got this sonic weapon that we use to take out the president of Venezuela that nobody knew we had. And basically it makes your ears bleed and it so discombobulates you that you can't even stand up. Did anybody in the world even know that we had that until President Trump said it? The other thing, by the way, President Trump totally disproves the idea that aliens have visited the United States, because you know doggone well that that man would not be able to keep that a secret. There is zero chance. There is zero chance that Trump would not be dropping hints that he knows aliens are real for the last 9 years now. Really what this is, there is going to be disclosure that a lot of this is ultra high level propulsion and drone technology that, yes, can do things that traditional aircraft cannot. It is estimated that our military technology, especially in our ability, and remember when people were laughing at Trump for Space Force? Netflix made an entire show basically making fun of the fact that President Trump started Space Force. Weirdly enough, you don't hear anybody laughing about that now. You know why? Because we have essentially weaponized space. We have essentially perfected the ability to rain death from above. We demonstrated that way back in January of 2020, where a drone took out Qasem Soleimani from very near low Earth orbit. I mean, these are weapons that can fly so high that they are unable to be tracked by radar. Just look at what we were able to do with Operation Rising Lion, where we were able to fly an entire fleet across the world without anybody knowing and take out Iran's nuclear program. This is, I believe, what people have been seeing. Experimental military weaponry that is being tested, yes, at Area 51, with the cover story, or at least the gentle nudging for a gullible populace that, no, this is, what's the simplest explanation for what something in the sky is near a military facility? What would be the easy, if you can't explain how this thing is moving? Well, it's probably experimental aircraft that the government is testing, right? Nope, aliens. Aliens. Do you realize that we just sent, in the 1970s, we launched a Voyager probe out of our solar system. We launched it farther than any other man-made object had ever been from Earth. It just passed one light day away from Earth. It has been traveling for 50 years, I believe 49 years to be precise. One light day, 24 hours, the distance light travels in 24 hours. It took a craft 49 years. The nearest potential habitable planet for life to send a craft from is something like 27 light years away. That's 10,000 years by any propulsion system that we know. And let's just assume that they're way more advanced than we are. It's still taking several thousand years. And even if you go at light speed, also the idea of light speed travel, sorry, all you Trekkies and all you Star Wars fans out there, is practically impossible because the faster you go to the speed of light, a speck of dust will impact your craft with the power of an atomic bomb. Are we out of time already? Got to end a little bit early. I knew I was going to go way long talking about the aliens. Out of time for today's show. Talk to you tomorrow, Friday edition of the Dan O'Donnell Show.
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4: Southbound on 4394 at Holt, got a crash block in the left lane blocking crash westbound on Greenfield near the 894 ramp, and an accident on the right shoulder 4145 northbound at Watertown Plank. I'm Kevin Henry, that's your latest total traffic.
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0: Good afternoon. I'm Dave Michaels. Today, the Wisconsin Institute for Law and Liberty filed a lawsuit on behalf of a local food truck owner that says new rules recently passed by the Milwaukee Common Council that would shut down food truck operations in downtown Milwaukee at a certain time are unconstitutional. Today, Jesse Rodriguez, who has represented Wisconsin's 21st Assembly District, which includes the city of Oak Creek and portions of Greenfield, announced she will not run for re-election. She has represented the area since 2013. And tonight, the Milwaukee School Board of Directors will get its first look at next year's MPS proposed budget, as the district is trying to address a $47 million budget deficit. Fox 6's Derica Williams.
30: Superintendent Brenda Caselius announced the $1.6 billion budget this week. It includes plans to add 150 more classroom teaching positions next year and 138 more paraprofessionals. It would also give a cost of living increase of 2.63% to all employees by January of 2027. It also counts for removing positions, including 53 district administrator and staff roles and another 53 assistant principal positions. The board will get a look at the budget tonight and will vote on it later this month.
0: Checking the Holiday Automotive of Fond du Lac Sports Scoreboard, the time is now set for the Wisconsin Badger football team's season opener against Notre Dame at Lambeau Field. Kickoff will be 6:30 on Sunday, September 6th. 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
34: Bucks owner Jimmy Haslam wants Giannis Antetokounmpo's future sorted out before next month's NBA draft, saying he's either staying or accepting a trade. 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I'm Frank Aaron.
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16: All right, thank you, Scott Shannon. Thanks to all of you for being with us. Write down our toll-free telephone number if you want to be a part of the program. It's like Wackadoodle Day. All sorts of crazy stuff going on. Linda, not sure if you had an opportunity to see this, but, you know, all these states now, based on the Supreme Court decision, they're getting rid of racial gerrymandering. You got a Tennessee state representative. Remember, I think I interviewed this lunatic one day. Didn't I interview this guy? I think I did.
2: You might have done that on Fox. Yeah, we didn't do that here.
16: Yeah. Justin Pearson. Why does that name sound familiar? Might have been him. I'm pretty sure it was him, actually. Caught on camera, intimidating state troopers, getting in their face because he's so angry that the 2026 redistricting is going to pass. You know, he gets in their face. Move the F back, boy. His words, not mine. The F is wrong with you, apparently. That's how it's written up on X. I'm reading it verbatim. I have not heard it yet. You stupid mother effer. Expel this trash. This is not how an elected official should be treating law enforcement. Let's play it for you.
2: We actually can't play it just yet, boss, because he curses so much that I have to edit it and bleep it.
16: Well, then why did you give it to me at the start of the show and say, did you see this? You need to play
2: it's
16: this.
2: Breaking
16: That's what
2: news.
16: You just said to me.
2: That's my
16: well, how
2: job.
16: How long is it going to take?
2: I don't know. How many FCC violations do you want?
16: I don't want any. I mean, because that comes right out of your pocket. I'm going to take it right out of your pay.
2: Wonderful.
16: Anyway, but on this issue, it's very interesting what's happening. And, you know, new redistricting now prompted by the Supreme Court. And they're ruling against racial gerrymandering. I mean, if you really examine it, this could flip 14 U.S. House seats. And this landmark ruling against racial gerrymandering has spurred a movement to redraw political districts in several states, including my free state of Florida, Louisiana, Tennessee, Mississippi, Alabama, South Carolina. I think you're going to probably see movement in Indiana as well. California, Missouri, North Carolina, Ohio, and Texas have already passed new congressional maps, and a lawsuit led by a voting rights group in Utah also resulted in a new congressional map. Louisiana Republican Governor Jeff Landry delayed the state's House primary elections last week in order to redraw the electoral map there. Tennessee, the Republican Governor Bill Lee called a special legislative session last week to redraw the state's congressional map. In Alabama, the governor there, Kay Ivey, called a special session in order to redraw a map giving Republicans the advantage in all seven of the state's congressional districts. Kind of a red state anyway. In my free state of Florida, Ron DeSantis signed into law a new congressional map that could see the Republicans flip four of the Democrats' eight current House seats. The state has 28 seats in the House. And anyway, that might give the Republicans in my free state of Florida as many as 21 of them. So you're looking at, you know, literally here, you know, and what's interesting is Democrats, you know, they invented this gerrymandering game. They have perfected it. Now they're living by their own rules, and now they're losing their mind. And anyway, the Supreme Court decision, it could secure a majority for the GOP in the midterms. I mean, Democrats have been so cocky and arrogant and out of control. I mean, you're looking at five seats in Georgia, four seats in Florida, Alabama, more seats, Louisiana, Mississippi, South Carolina, Tennessee. Which means Republican-leaning states now would be at 219 and Democrats at 198. Now, with all that said, I don't want anyone to feel any way about the midterm elections. Now, you might be saying, well, Hannity, you keep saying it's the most important midterm election in our lifetime. It is. It is by far. If Democrats get power, we know what direction they're headed into, you know, nonstop impeachment, impeachment, impeachment, investigation, investigation, investigation. And but I don't believe that the only thing I'm asking this audience to do is to, you know, make a commitment in your mind and your heart and in your soul that you're going to take this seriously as any presidential election that matters, and that you're going to guarantee that you're going to vote and you're going to get out there and you're going to participate. That's the only thing I'm asking for. Not asking anybody for money. I'm not asking anybody to do anything else. I'm just saying, just commit that you're not going to sit this one out. Anyway, so the Tennessee legislature has now adopted a new redistricting map, likely handing Republicans that additional House seat. And, you know, am I ever going to get the tape? How long is it going to take you to take out all the cuss words?
3: The tape is ready, boss.
16: Oh, finally.
13: What is wrong with you?
16: He's saying that to law enforcement.
3: That's nice. There to protect him. That's the best part.
16: Yeah, that's kind of like how Gavin Newsom talks to me. If I could only share, if it wasn't a private text, I would share it. But I mean, the last words Gavin ever texted to me when I wrote back, that's not very nice. That's what I wrote back. I don't know if he thinks that it was actually going to bother me or not. I don't know. I have no idea. We have more sick, insane, leftist, radical liberalism on display. I don't know if you know this guy. Remember Star Wars icon? Remember the guy Mark Hamill from Star Wars? Well, apparently shared an image appearing to show President Donald Trump lying on a grave, warning that rhetoric like it inspired assassination attempts against the president. The statement came one day after Hamill shared this AI-generated image on Blue Sky, which is like the radical left wing. Maybe we should open an account on Blue Sky. Do I have an account on that one thing or no? I have no idea. I think you need to open one up. At Real Sean Hannity. Something like that. Or at Sean Hannity. Depicting Trump lying in a grave beneath a headstone, reading Donald J. Trump and the years 1946 to 2024. Well, it's 2026, you idiot. Anyway, in the post caption, the actor wrote, if only he should live long enough to witness his inevitable devastating loss in the midterms, be accountable for his unprecedented corruption, impeached, convicted, humiliated for his countless crimes, long enough to realize he'll be disgraced in the history books forever, evermore. I mean, as one person on X put it, this guy is one sick individual. The president's team wrote, these radical left lunatics, they can't help themselves. They're nuts. Now, who is the brain trust of the radicalized Democratic Party? That would be one person. And she leads the squad. And Chuckie Schumer and Hakeem Jeffries both live in dire fear of her and the likes of Mamdani. And so does New York Governor Hochul. And her name, Alexandria Ocasio-Cortez. You know, we invited Alexandria Ocasio-Cortez to do the podcast with us. You think she'll ever say yes?
3: Oh, my God, no.
16: Why wouldn't she come hang out with me, Sean Hannity? I'm very nice to people.
3: Sean, on her best day,
16: Linda,
3: she could not.
16: Linda.
3: She's an embarrassment. She's bringing down the average for everybody.
16: You're being too harsh. I would be very, very nice. I'd give her a lot of time to explain her foreign policy.
3: Sean, you'd have to sit there in a muzzle. You wouldn't be able to talk at all for her to get a word in and be able to like make a complete sentence. She just stumbles through life.
16: I would let her talk a lot. I mean, that's the beauty of long form.
3: What's the question going to be? What's your first name?
16: Why are you being so mean?
3: Oh, she's the worst.
16: Oh, we actually have something in common. She was once a bartender. We can talk about making cocktails.
3: Oh, yeah, really sure. She made a good drink, I'm sure. Please. I don't know how to spell vodka to know what goes in it.
16: Oh, my word. You're out of your mind. Anyway, AOC, this is what she said. She said you can't earn $1 billion. You just can't earn that. You can get market power. You can break rules. You can do all sorts of things. You can abuse labor laws. You can...

0: But you can't earn that, right?
1: That's right.
0: And so you have to create a myth that since you didn't earn that, you have to create a myth of earning it.
2: You know, this is really, really bizarre thinking. It is the antithesis of believing in freedom, in the individual, in that there's God-given talent. You know, I don't know why there is this rage and hatred towards people that are successful or wealthy. And I say this as somebody that started my adult life without any money. I'd spent it on college, ran out of money, and I had to get to work, and I was living paycheck to paycheck. But at no time when I was being hired on construction jobs to do work for people that, quote, had wealth, had money. I never got a job from a poor person. Poor people can't pay for people to do work on their homes. But in all those years, I never thought that money should be mine, ever, under any circumstances. Now, I have had in the course of my life an opportunity to meet some very, very successful people. Now, some are the most extraordinary, generous people you'd ever meet in your life. I'm thinking about, you know, the couple I'm talking about. They have built out cancer centers. They donate to charity after charity after charity. I mean, they basically give all their money away to, you know, wonderful causes. However, the guy started with nothing. I mean, he started with $150 in his life. I mean, it's one of the most inspiring stories I've ever heard. He can tell it to me over and over again, and I learn something new every time I hear it. And there are so many other Americans like that, and they come up with a great idea. You don't get rich unless you create goods or services that people want, need, or desire. You can't, like, for example, I cannot force you. I wish I could. I really do. I wish I could, like, you know, have electrodes in everybody's brain and say it's 3 o'clock. Turn on the Sean Hannity Show, 3 Eastern. I'm teasing, of course. There's going to be people saying Hannity wishes he could put electrodes in people's brain and force them to listen to his show. That's how stupid and humorless people are. I can't force you to listen. I can only try to deliver a good show every day with news, information, opinion, couple of laughs that you're going to want to tune into and that offers you something. I can't force you. I can't hire people to go all around the country and say it's time for Sean Hannity's radio show. I can't force you to watch my TV show 9 Eastern every night. The way I get an audience is to do a show with news and information and opinion that I know you're not going to get from the legacy media mob. And I think that's been a big part of my success. We started a podcast, which, you know, now we can delve into other topics, long form. You can watch it wherever you watch your video podcast. And, oh, by the way, did you know about the story of Bob Lazar? No. Do you know anything about this, Linda, at all?
1: No. No.
2: You honestly, you've never watched the Bob Lazar story? You've never seen it? Seriously?
1: No. Seriously.
2: Oh, come on.
1: No, seriously.
2: I mean, you've got to watch this because it's so, so informative. It'll take your breath away. I mean, it's really, really cool. Anyway, this is a guy that worked and he says, yes, UFOs exist. Yes, I've seen unidentified flying objects. Yes, I've seen the power sources and that the government is just outright lying to us. Now, this comes on the heels of this interview. If you watch it, you can watch it on Prime Video, where they're going to actually release some of the files on UFOs, I think this week, actually. I am fascinated with all that stuff. But that's not stuff we usually have time for on the radio show or TV show.
1: We're going to cover it here. I'm going to put some stuff on next week on that.
2: Okay. Well, finally, I'm getting to you. Finally, you're listening to me. Finally, you're taking an interest in something I'm interested in. Anyway, listen, it's the 25th anniversary year of 9/11/01. We lost 2,977 of our fellow Americans, and they're actually idiot

0: out there that are preaching that, well, Sharia law as implemented in Islamic countries is far more effective and they create better societies than Western society. I'm like, no, that's pretty dumb. Look at how they treat women and abuse them and minorities and others that don't agree with the theocracy and the religion. And it's unbelievable. Radical Islamic terrorism. I feel sorry for people that think that's a threat. I mean, people are making these dumb comments all the time. But anyway, the Tunnel to Towers Foundation, they are now have their Steel Across America tour. 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
5: Cleanup of a much earlier semi-fire in Waukesha County blocks the on-ramp from Highway 83 to 94 eastbound. Right lane on that main line is block 2. Westbound on Greenfield at 98th, you got a crash that blocks the left lane. I'm Kevin Henry. That's your latest total traffic.
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0: way, John Solomon has a blockbuster breaking news story. Wait, you know, more evidence of just more weaponization, more corruption, more insanity. He will join us coming up later in the program. Also, Miranda Devine, this, you know, Ken Griffin saying no to New York, no $6 billion investment. Good for him. I love that story.
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2: Cleanup of a much earlier semi-fire in Waukesha County blocks the on-ramp from Highway 83 to 94 eastbound. Right lane on that main line is blocked too. Westbound on Greenfield at 98th, you got a crash that blocks the left lane. I'm Kevin Henry. That's your latest total traffic.
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